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5: 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I ask Allah to raise the rank of Prophet Muhammad, his kind ally and companions, and to protect his nation from that which he fears for them. 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Even if the one who names Allah subhanahu wa ta'ala al-muqim means by this that Allah subhanahu wa ta'ala, He is the one who makes every person in their place or where they are. It is still not permissible to name Allah subhanahu wa ta'ala with this name. وَلَا يَنْبَغِي أَنْ يُغْتَرَّ بِمَا يُسْمَعُ مِنْ بَعْضِ مَنْ يَنْتَسِبُ إلى المشيخة من تسمية الله سبحانه وتعالى بذلك. And one should not be fooled by hearing some people who claim to be knowledgeable or some people who claim to be shuyukh of al-tariqa that might name Allah سبحانه وتعالى with this name. This is not permissible. It was not permitted in the Quran, nor in the Hadith, nor have the scholars agreed unanimously that this is a name of Allah. 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They are created. 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It is not permissible for a person to come up with a name by himself and say, okay, I have specified this name. This name is a name of Allah. I specified that this name is a name of Allah. This is not permissible. It is not permissible for a person to, of himself, derive a name for Allah subhanahu wa ta'ala. It is not permissible for a person, for example, to say, okay, I know this is a name of Allah. This name has a similar meaning. I will name Allah by this name. This is not permissible. لأنها موقوفة على إذنه سبحانه وتعالى. Because we are only permitted to name Allah by that which He named Himself, or the Prophet sallallahu alayhi wa sallam informed us that this is a name of Allah, or the scholars agreed unanimously that 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There is no God other than him. 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He is clear of having children or adversaries. السلام وهو الذي سلم من كل عيب وبرئ من كل آفة. 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And this name means the one who is clear of all flaws and imperfection. المؤمن وهو الذي صدق نفسه وصدق عباده. وتصديقه لنفسه سبحانه علمه بأنه صادق. وتصديقه لعباده علمه بأنهم صادقون. 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He forgives a sin after a sin. He's very forgiving. القهار هو القاهر. القهار بمعنى القاهر, والقاهر بمعنى القادر, فيرجع معناه إلى إثبات صفة القدرة لله سبحانه وتعالى. القهار has a similar meaning to القاهر, which has a similar meaning to القادر. 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It is called sustenance in both cases. الفتاح وهو الحاكم بين عباده. الفتاح, this name of Allah subhanahu wa ta'ala, means the one who has eternally said and decreed who deserves what. This is the meaning of Al-Fattah. 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If Allah willed for a person to have high esteem, this person no one will be able to degrade him or degrade this person. And if Allah willed for a person to be degraded, then no one would be able to give esteem to this person. As-Sami', this means the one who hears all things that are heard by his eternal hearing without an ear, instrument, or any organ. Al-Basir, this means the one who sees all things that are seen by his eternal sight and without any organ, without an eye or any organ, any instrument. Subhana. Al-Hakam ma'nahu al-Hakim wa bayanna qariban ma ma'na thalik. Al-Hakam, this name of Allah subhanahu wa ta'ala, has a similar meaning to al-Hakim. And we have not long ago, in the beginning of this lesson, explained what that means. Al-Adl wa huwa alladhi lahu an yaf'ala ma yaf'al. Subhanah. And Al-Adl, this name of Allah, means the one who is entitled to do as he does, whatever he wills. Subhanah. Al-Latif huwa al-barru bi'ibadihi al-muhsinu lahum. Al-Latif means the one who is very benevolent to his slaves, the one who endows upon them many endowments. 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He knows the truth of things. Subhanah. الحليم وهو الذي يؤخر العقوبة على مستحقها. Al-Halim means the one who delays the punishment for those who deserve it. This means that not everyone that deserves punishment, Allah Ta'ala punishes them in this life. Some people, many blasphemers, are very endowed in this life. However, in the hereafter, they would be severely punished, as there are many Muslims who are sinful in this life, and Allah subhanahu wa ta'ala conceals their sins from others and does not punish them in this life for their sins. And in the hereafter, Allah ta'ala may forgive these sins for these Muslims, and they might be punished. 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means the one from whom nothing is absent. That is, Allah subhanahu wa ta'ala is all-knowing. 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Allah subhanahu wa ta'ala is not subject to any weakness. 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Subhanah. Al-Mateen means the one with extreme power, which is uninterrupted. That is, Allah subhanahu wa ta'ala is not subject to toil or fatigue or weakness. Al-Wali wa ma'nahu an-nasir. Al-Wali means the supporter. Al-Hamid wa huwa al-Mahmud, يعني الذي يستحق الحمد سبحانه وتعالى. Al-Hamid means the one who deserves to be praised, سبحانه. 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He knows the count of everything. 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And it also means the one who gives life to a person's heart by enlightening it with the light of knowledge and the light of iman, the correct belief in Allah subhanahu wa ta'ala and his messenger. وَيُحْيِي الْأَرْضَ بَعْدَ مَوْتِهَا بِإِنْزَالِ الْغَيْثِ وَإِنْبَاتِ النَّبَاتِ. Subhanahu. And Allah subhanahu wa ta'ala is the one who makes a piece of land or the land that has no plants in it. He gives livelihood to this piece of land by the rain coming down on this piece of land and plants developing and growing. Al-Mumit wa huwa alladhi yumitu al-ahya wa yuhi bil-mauti quwwata al-aqwiya. 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He makes them die. They are no longer strong. No. He takes away their life from them, subhana. 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Al-Qayyum ma'anahu al-da'imu alladhi la yazul kama taqaddam. Al-Qayyum means the one who is everlasting. His existence does not come to an end, as we also mentioned previously. Al-Wajid huwa al-ghani alladhi la yaftaqir. 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That is the one who is not in need of any of his creation. 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

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And behind the mic today is your host, Dima. 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

Another warm welcome to you, dear listeners. You are tuned into this live episode of The Kids Show, and we are in the month of Dhul-Hijjah. Specifically, we are on the sixth day of Dhul-Hijjah, the last month in the Islamic calendar. And these first 10 days of this month are very special, as we know, and we have been speaking about the greatness of these days that we're in right now. So, dear listeners, remember that the reward during this time is multiplied during these first special 10 days of Dhul-Hijjah. So make the most of what is left of them. We are on the sixth day, and make sure that you are doing lots of acts of worship. If you haven't started doing the fasting during these 9 of the 10 days, of course, not including the Eid day, make sure that you start as soon as you can. And even if it's just something as simple as making dhikr, make sure to make the most of that time, like saying the tahleel, Allahu Akbar, the tahleel, La ilaha illallah, the takbir, Allahu Akbar, or to say Alhamdulillah, the hamdalah, or to say the sabhala, which is to say Subhanallah.

Subhanallah, subhanallah. Make sure that you are making plenty of tasbih during these days. And of course, also remember to make dua. Make dua for yourself, for your parents, for the people that you love, and for the Muslims around the world, especially those who are going through tough times, and especially who are going to be having Eid during difficult situations. Make sure to keep them in your dua. Now, as for our first segment for today on the Kids Show, we are going to be talking about something very important, something that many people do during the day of Eid. So we do want to revise, what do Muslims do during the Eid time, this special time for us, this day of feast? What do the Muslims do during this time? That's what we're going to be speaking about today. Just one of those many things that you can do during the day of Eid, that if you have the intention, lillahi ta'ala, you will get rewarded for it. That's going to be segment one, coming up very shortly. So do stay tuned to find out what it is that we're going to be talking about, which of these good deeds that you can do on the day of Eid. And of course, as this is a live episode, you are more than welcome to call in on our number 9707-2747. That's 9707-2747. When you do that, you can say the statement for today, which we haven't said just yet. Then you can play one of our many games, like the ABC game, the counting game, the rhyming game, the translation game, or the math game. And you can wait until the very end of the episode for today to find out if you are the one lucky winner of today's episode.

So, dear listeners, what are we going to be talking about in segment one of the kids show? Well, it is something that is very important on the day of Eid, something that most of us do, but maybe we don't realize that we can get rewards from doing it simply by having the intention, لله تعالى, and that is keeping ties with the kin. So, boys and girls, we're going to be talking about who are the kin and what does it mean to keep ties with the kin. So we're going to be talking about this coming up shortly in our first segment, and I would like to dedicate this chant to our dear listeners.

in asking Prophet Muhammad sallallahu alayhi wa sallam a question, the companion of the Prophet said, O Messenger of Allah, guide me to a deed that will grant me paradise if I do it. The Prophet sallallahu alayhi wa sallam replied, أطعم الطعام وصل الأرحام وصل بالليل والناس نيام تدخل الجنة بسلام. This hadith means, feed the poor, keep ties with your kin, and that's going to be our topic for today. Pray at night while people are asleep. By this, you shall enter paradise in peace.

So this hadith that we started with tells us that if the Muslim does these deeds, they shall enter paradise without being punished. That is, the accountable Muslim that does the obligations and stays away from the haram will enter paradise without being punished.

So, we are speaking about keeping ties with the kin, but boys and girls, who are the kin? Kin is every relative from the father's side or the mother's side of the family. So, again, the kin is every relative from the father's side or the mother's side of the family. The Prophet sallallahu alayhi wasallam said in another hadith, لا يدخل الجنة قاطع. This hadith means the person who breaks ties with his or her kin will not be among the first to enter paradise. This hadith is our statement for today for you boys and girls. If you'd like to call in and participate, you can do so on the number 97072747. And your statement is the hadith قال رسول الله صلى الله عليه وسلم لا يدخل الجنة قاطع. And this hadith means that the Prophet sallallahu alayhi wasallam said, the person who breaks ties with his or her kin will not be among the first to enter paradise. And as we said, the kin is every relative from the father's side or the mother's side of the family. So boys and girls, we see that this is a very important matter in Islam. This is a very important and emphasized matter by the Prophet sallallahu alayhi wasallam in his hadith.

So after we learned that the kin are the relatives from the father's side and the mother's side, then we need to know what does it mean to keep ties with the kin. Keeping ties with kin means for the person to visit the Muslim relatives, write to those whom he could not visit, and help the needy among them. So, once again, keeping ties with them means to visit them, write to them if they cannot visit, and help the needy amongst them. It is forbidden in Islam to remain disconnected from your Muslim relatives for a long time, like failing to visit them in Ramadan, on both Eid, so the Eid that follows Ramadan, and the Eid that falls on the 10th day of Dhul Hijjah, which is the month that we're in right now, and failing to visit them in happy or sad occasions or any other occasion. A Muslim who distances themselves from the Muslim relatives for a long time, making them feel isolated, is not keeping ties with their Muslim relatives.

We should also talk about something that some people say, which is that if my family doesn't visit me, I will not visit them. So this kind of statement should not be said. Visiting Muslim relatives who do not visit you is not a demeaning or low act on your part. It is, in fact, an act of goodness and an act of obedience to Allah the Exalted. So, dear listeners, boys and girls, be sure to visit your relatives, be close to them, show them love and kindness, and help them to do good deeds. And remember to visit them on the day of Eid, and make sure to make them happy. And if they are needy, then help the needy amongst them. May Allah protect us and bless us during these days of Dhul-Hijjah. Ameen. And Allah knows best.

لا يدخل الجنة قاطع. لا يدخل الجنة قاطع. Forwards, and this is the statement in Arabic. This hadith means that the Prophet, peace be upon him, said, the person who breaks ties with his or her kin will not be among the first to enter paradise. And we said the kin are the relatives from the father's side or the mother's side of the family.

Now, also, dear listeners, we want to speak about Mecca. We want to revise what we know about the great city of Mecca, the place where the people have gone to perform Hajj this year, and as they do every year, to perform the obligation of Hajj. So what do we know about Mecca? Well, we are going to talk about it briefly, so stay tuned with us to revise some fun facts about Mecca.

لبيك الله. بسم الله والحمد لله والصلاة والسلام على رسول الله. During the Hajj season, you might be hearing that a lot of people are going to places called Mecca and Medina. But do you know about Mecca, Medina, and the special sites in them? Well, in this segment, we are going to speak about different sites that a person would see during their Hajj or Umrah trip. We are going to start by introducing Mecca. Where is the city of Mecca? What are some of the special things about Mecca in Islam? Stay tuned and find out the answers to these questions as we start by talking about the holy city of Mecca. Mecca al-Mukarrama, or Mecca, is a city in the country of Saudi Arabia. Mecca is a very special city in Islam. It is the best city in Islam. It is the place where the Great Kaaba is located. That is why all the Muslims around the world face Mecca when they stand to pray, because our Qibla for the prayer, the Kaaba, is located there. Another reason to love Mecca is that it is the birthplace of the best and most beloved Prophet, Muhammad sallallahu alayhi wa sallam. Prophet Muhammad sallallahu alayhi wa sallam was born in Mecca on a Monday, on the 12th day of the Hijri month Rabi'ul Awwal. Specifically, he was born in a place in Mecca called Suqul Layl. Prophet Muhammad sallallahu alayhi wa sallam also received the revelation and became the last and best prophet while he was living in Mecca. However, the place in which he received the revelation was not inside Mecca, but a little bit outside of this great city. Before he became a prophet, our master Muhammad sallallahu alayhi wa sallam used to go to a mountain just outside of Mecca in a cave called the Cave of Hira. In this cave, he would spend his time worshipping Allah for many nights. Then one day, when he was 40 years old, Angel Jibreel came to him and gave our master Muhammad sallallahu alayhi wa sallam the first revelation of the Quran, and Muhammad became the last and best prophet and messenger. Insha'Allah, we will be talking more about the Prophet's life here on the Kids Show during the upcoming Mawlid season. The Honorable Prophet sallallahu alayhi wa sallam started his journey of Al-Isra from the city of Mecca. The Prophet sallallahu alayhi wa sallam was 51 years old when he went on the night journey from Al-Masjid al-Haram in Mecca to Al-Masjid al-Aqsa in Jerusalem. The journey of Al-Isra wal-Mi'raj, including his return to Mecca, took only one third of the night. Mecca has a desert climate. It is known for being very, very hot and dry, and it is especially hot during the middle of the day. Still, the Muslims of Mecca are patient and cover themselves in the way that Islam orders. They also have a great water to drink from to quench their thirst. Do you know what water we're talking about? Yep, Zamzam water. The well of Zamzam can be found in Mecca, and those who visit the holy city like to drink from Zamzam and even bring some back home with them. The water is blessed water and has a great story behind it, which we will leave for another segment. There is plenty more to mention about Mecca and all the different sites, but for now, we stop here. May Allah enable us to visit Mecca, seek blessings from these great sites, grant us an accepted dua in front of the Kaaba, and grant us to drink from the well of Zamzam. Ameen, and Allah knows best.

0: All right, dear listeners, we hope that you benefited from that lesson about Mecca. Now, it does look like we have a caller, our first caller for today, on the line on 97072747. Let's see who we have. Hello?
1: Hello.
0: Assalamu alaikum.
1: Wa alaikum assalam.
0: And who am I speaking to?
1: Zain Sidawi.
0: Welcome, Zain. How are you?
1: I'm good, alhamdulillah.
0: Alhamdulillah, that's great to hear. Now, Zain, do you know the statement for today?
1: No.
0: All right, that's fine. Would you like to repeat after me in Arabic or the meaning in English?
1: I'll say in Arabic.
0: In Arabic, okay. قال رسول الله.
1: قال رسول الله.
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0: بارك الله فيك. And what game would you like to play?
1: The counting game.
0: The counting game. All right. Good choice. And what kind of counting would you like to do?
1: By fives.
0: By fives. All right. So you're going to have 40 seconds. So not 30 seconds. You're going to have 40 seconds. Take a deep breath and get yourself ready. Are you ready?
1: Yes.
0: All right, beautiful. Your time starts in 3, 2, 1, go.
1: 5, 10, 15, 20, 25, 30, 35, 40, 45, 50, 55, 60, 65, 70, 75, 80, 85, 90, 95, 100, 105, 110, 115, 160, 120, 125, 130, 135, 140, 155, 160, 175, 180, 195, 200 and 250 250 250 250 250 250 250 250 250 250 250 250 250 250 250 250 250 250 250 250 250 250 250 250 250 250 250 250 250 250 250 250 250 250 250 250 250 250 250 250 250 250 250 250 250 250 250 250 250 250 250 250 250 250 250 250 250 250 250 250 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250 250 250 250 250 250 250 250 250 250 250 250 250 250 250 250 250 250 250 250 250 250 250 250 250 250 250 250 250 250
0: started counting by tens, right? You started counting by tens towards the end. But in the end, but excellent counting otherwise, Zane. Well done. That's all right. It happens to all of us sometimes.
1: Yeah.
0: And you did count too. What was your final score?
1: 250.
0: 250. Barakallahu feek. Well done, Zane. That's all right. You did count. That's a huge score still, even though. So yeah. Well done. Well done. Thank you for participating. Would anyone else like to speak?
1: No.
0: All right. Thank you so much for participating, Zane. Assalamu alaikum.
1: Wa alaikum assalam.
0: Some great counting from our participant Zane, and we would love to hear more participants on 9707-2747. We are going to wrap up very soon as the Asr time is approaching, so make sure to get your calls in very soon.

right, dear listeners, we have reached segment two for today. Before we start the segment, though, and tell you what it is about, we'd like to remind you of the statement for today, which is the hadith of Prophet Muhammad sallallahu alayhi wa sallam, لا يدخل الجنة قاطع. لا يدخل الجنة قاطع. And this hadith means that Prophet Muhammad sallallahu alayhi wa sallam said, the person who breaks ties with his or her kin will not be among the first to enter paradise. So that was segment one done. And now we are moving on to our second segment, where we tell you about some of the benefits of making salat on the Prophet sallallahu alayhi wa sallam. We started this segment by saying, make sure that you make plenty of tasbih and adhkar during these 10 days of Dhul Hijjah, among them to say salat on the Prophet sallallahu alayhi wa sallam. And we are going to share a story about one of the benefits that someone benefited from making plenty of salah on Prophet Muhammad sallallahu alayhi wa sallam. And when we say salat on the Prophet, it means to say Allahumma salli ala Muhammad, or sallallahu ala Muhammad, or similar statements.

So this is going to be a story about a man who made plenty of salah on Prophet Muhammad sallallahu alayhi wasallam, and we're going to be talking about how this benefited him greatly. It's quite a short story, it's very short, but it holds a great message, so do stay tuned as we are about to begin.

It was narrated that a scholar named Sufyan al-Thawri was walking on the street when he found a man saying, As-salatu ala al-Nabi. With every footstep that he took, he would make salah on the Prophet, sallallahu alayhi wa sallam. Sufyan, the scholar, asked him why he had left other types of supplication and dua and dhikr, such as saying, La ilaha illallah, subhanallah, Allahu Akbar, and the like, and focused on saying salat on the Prophet, sallallahu alayhi wa sallam. The man started by asking who Sufyan was, and after introducing himself, the man told his story.

So what was the story of this man? He said, "When my father was dying, I sat near him until he passed away. When he did, his face turned black, which preoccupied me. Then I fell asleep. That is when I saw in my dreams a man with a face like the sun. I had never seen anything more beautiful. That man approached my father and passed his hand over my father's face, which turned white and illuminated. Then the man turned to me and said, 'Did you not recognize me? I am Muhammad, the messenger of Allah. Your father was a sinner, but he used to say lots of salah ala nabi sallallahu alayhi wa sallam.'"

The man continued by saying, "I woke up and uncovered my father's face to discover that it had turned white. This was due to the barakah, the blessing, of making salah upon the Prophet Muhammad sallallahu alayhi wasallam. Since that event and my seeing the Prophet sallallahu alayhi wasallam in my dream, I had promised myself to say lots of salah on the Prophet sallallahu alayhi wasallam." So boys and girls, if you want to see Prophet Muhammad sallallahu alayhi wasallam in your dreams, make sure to make plenty of salah on the Prophet sallallahu alayhi wasallam, as this might be a reason for it.

that was just one of many stories that shows the benefits of making salah on the Prophet sallallahu alayhi wasallam, which, as we said, is like saying Allahumma salli ala Muhammad. Make sure you do not say Allahumma salli ala Muhammad by stretching the I sound at the end. Rather, you would say Allahumma salli ala Muhammad. Or you can say sallallahu ala Muhammad. Or you can say sallallahu alayhi wasallam when someone else talks about Prophet Muhammad sallallahu alayhi wasallam, or when you yourself mention him. And Allah knows best.

So, boys and girls, that brings us to the end of the kids' show for today. As we said, we have to wrap up nice and early as the Asr time is approaching. And with that, we have to announce the winner of the Kids Show giveaway for today, which is none other than Zain Sidawi. Congratulations to you, Zain. Well done to you, Zain. And thank you all for listening. There is another episode of the Kids Show coming up tomorrow, so make sure to tune in for that from 1:30 p.m. to 2:30 p.m., same time as today, and every weekend, inshallah. Until then, assalamu alaikum. And take care.

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6: Welcome to the program, dear listeners. We will continue with the topic of Sufism. Previously, we spoke about the methodology of the true Sufis, the karamas of Wali, the Tariqa, and we listed a few sayings and doings of some great Sufis. In today's episode, we will tell you who are the Sufi claimers, and we will mention some of their misguided interpretations. Praise be to Allah, the Lord of the worlds. We thank Allah for the blessings of Islam and humbly ask Him to raise the rank of Prophet Muhammad, His kind al and companion, and to protect His nation from that which He fears for it. May Allah grant us the sincere intentions and the proper comprehension. Bearing in mind that Sufism is the methodology implemented by true Sufis following the example of Prophet Muhammad, let us expound on what we have named claimed Sufism. Be warned against the Sufi claimers, for there are many people who claim to be Sufis yet do not have a drop of piety in them. They are dangerous people who delude others into following their misguidance by their false appearance of piety. They exaggerate to give the appearance of being humble, and their superficial efforts are to lower their heads and their gaze and to close their eyes whenever they say statements to remember Allah, dhikr. They worry about appearances and settle for using the dhikr beads. For all their concern about their appearance, these Sufi claimers are a people who did not learn the obligatory knowledge of the religion. As a result of their ignorance, they do not follow the Messenger of Allah in what is lawful, nor do they avoid what is unlawful. Rather, they follow their own desires and that which the devil embellishes for them. They are liars and false claimers and are drowning in

their own ignorance. Those Sufi claimers claim to love the Prophet when really they belie him and oppose him. Their hearts are attached to the love for leadership, power, and recognition. They want fame, titles, money, and other than that among the worldly matters. They try to camouflage their true goals by appearing sincere and humble. However, they misinterpret the matters of the religion to suit their own desires, and as a result, they pervert those rules and are drawn into sinning. They breach the laws of the sound circles of remembering Allah and falsify the sound rules of fellowship under the tariqah. When they get in circles to remember Allah, they pervert His name and say, "Ah, ah," instead of saying, "Allah, Allah." In their circles, they move their bodies in unlawful motions, similar to the dance of the enormous sinners, ignoring it is forbidden in the religion to dance in that manner. Now, dear listeners, we will mention some misguided interpretations of the Sufi claimers. Those Sufi claimers are not interested in acquiring the knowledge of the religion. They are ready to misinterpret the verses of the Quran and the hadiths of the Prophet to suit their own desires and to justify their bad inclinations and the enormous sins they commit. As a result, they commit the unlawful. For example, some among those ignorant Sufi claimers misinterpret the Qudsi hadith related in Sahih al-Bukhari from the root of Abu Huraira that the Prophet said, Allah said, قَالَ رَسُولُ اللَّهِ 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Shaykh Abu Uthman interpreted this hadith as, the best thing the slave of Allah can do to become closer in obedience to Allah is to perform that which Allah made obligatory on him. After that, the person would perform plenty of the supererogatory acts of worship, which means extra acts of worship, until he gains the love of Allah. Once he is at that stage, his matters would be answered faster than the things that he hears, faster than the things he sees, faster than the action he does with his hand, and faster than the walking he does with his legs. And if that person should seek refuge with Allah, Allah would protect him. Abu Sulaiman al-Khattabi explained that hadith to mean, such a person would be guided to use his body in what is acceptable to Allah, and his supplication would be answered quickly. Thus, if he uses his hand, he would be guided to use it in obedience to Allah. Likewise, when he uses his ears, eyes, legs, and other organs. This is how some of the scholars of Islam interpreted this hadith, but those ignorant, the Sufi claimers, believe Allah unites with the creations, so they misinterpret this hadith and say it means, if Allah loves the slave, then Allah becomes his hand, leg, ear, and eye. Some of these Sufi claimers believe Allah dwells in the slaves, and some others believe the universe is Allah, and every person, animal, or thing is a part of Him. One of them would even have the audacity to say about himself, "I am Allah." A man named Al-Hallaj, who lived over 1,000 years ago, said he is Allah. If one of those Sufi claimers goes to visit a friend and is asked who is at the door, he might say Allah, because he believes that Allah dwells in the bodies. May Allah protect us from their evil. Shaykh Zaini Dahlan, who was the Mufti of the Shafi'i school in Mecca more than 100 years ago, pronounced the one who holds such a belief a blasphemer, and in this he agreed with Shaykh Ibn Hajar, who lived more than 300 years before him. Al-Qadi Iyad also pronounced them as blasphemers and conveyed the consensus, that is, ijma' on their blasphemy. Shaykh Izzuddin ibn Abd al-Salam, Fakhruddin al-Razi, al-Suyuti, al-Junaid, Shaykh Abu al-Huda al-Sayyadi al-Baghdadi, and al-Rifa'i
all pronounced them as blasphemous. Imam Ahmad al-Rifa'i said, had al-Hallaj been on the right path, he would not have said, I am Allah. Dear listeners, now we'll list to you some examples of the misguidance of the Sufi claimers. Some of those Sufi claimers say, Iblis, who is Satan, will be saved on the day of judgment. This is blasphemy. You would find among them those who say, on the day of judgment, there will be no difference between the one who is obedient and the one who is sinful. This is a blasphemy. You would find among them some who say, the occupants of hellfire actually enjoy hellfire. This is blasphemy. You would find among them those who claim Pharaoh of Musa would be saved in the hereafter. This is blasphemy. Some of them say, the knowledge of Allah increases. They say, a new knowledge happens to Allah, and by that they make Allah similar to the creatures. This is blasphemy. Some of them say, Allah has a place. This is blasphemy. Some of them, when wanting to remember Allah, pervert His name and say, Ah, instead of saying Allah. Shaykh al-Mannawi refuted those who claim there is a hadith about the Prophet from which they deduced it is permissible to say Ah instead of Allah. He said this claimed hadith is more likely fabricated because it belies the Quran. Allah said in Surah Al-A'raf, ayah 180, وَلِلَّهِ الْأَسْمَاءُ الْحُسْنَى فَدُعُوهُ بِهَا, which means Allah has the perfect names, so call Allah by His perfect names. Shaykh Zafir al-Madani said it was the deviated followers of the Shadhiliya tariqa residing in Fas who innovated the term Ah, and not Shaykh Abu al-Hasan al-Shadhili, the founder of the Shadhiliya tariqa. Some of those Sufi claimers say Prophet Muhammad sallallahu alayhi wa sallam is an illuminated part of Allah. They say Allah took a part of His light and ordered it to be Muhammad, so it became Muhammad. This is blasphemy for three reasons. First, because they say Allah is an illuminated body. Second, because they say Allah has parts. Third, because they belie the Quran, in which it is explicitly stated that Prophet Muhammad is a human being. The proper understanding of the light of Prophet Muhammad has two dimensions. The first is that Prophet Muhammad guides to the path of Islam. The second refers to the light which emanated from Prophet Muhammad when he smiled or when one looked at his face. He, sallallahu alayhi wa sallam, was the most beautiful of the creation. However, believing that does not deny that Prophet Muhammad is human, because it is clearly stated in the Quran in Surah Al-Kahf, ayah 110. Predicating about Muhammad, Allah said, قُلْ إِنَّمَا أَنَا بَشَرٌ مِثْلُكُمْ يُوحَى إِلَيِّ, which means, say, O Muhammad, I am only a human being as you are, however, I receive the revelation. So, be warned against a book titled Mawlidul Arus, which was unrightfully attributed to Ibn al-Jawzi. This book includes a statement that Allah took a part of His light, ordered it to be Muhammad, and it became Muhammad. Anyone who believes Allah is a light and part of it is transformed to become Prophet Muhammad is a blasphemer. Some of those Sufi claimers say Muhammad is the self of Allah. This is obvious blasphemy. Some of them say paradise is the playground of kids. However, as for us, we want Allah. This is blasphemy for belittling paradise. Those Sufi claimers attribute that saying to one of the great scholars of Islam, a great Sufi, Abu Yazid al-Bastami, who is clear of such sayings. Some of those Sufi claimers say prayers do not have much significance, rather what is important is clearing one's inner self. Some of those false Sufi claimers believe their leaders are a reflection of Allah, checking the matters of the slaves, supporting the one who is a believer, and misguiding the person who stands against them. Hence, they say that anyone who stands against their sheikh is standing against Allah.
A woman from their group wrote an article expressing that belief. She believes Allah goes into things and that the sheikh of her tariqah is a reflection of Allah. Moreover, she believes anyone who refutes the sheikh of her tariqah is against Allah. So, if one would go to the sheikh of their tariqah and refute him by the evidence of the religion, his followers would consider him a bad soul. Thus, to them, standing against their sheikh means Allah has exposed the defiance of the person and his rejection of Allah. In his book, Nihayatul Matlab, Al-Juwayni said, "We do not infer any other meaning from he who utters an explicit word of apostasy. Hence, the one who says, 'I am Allah,' and then claims he meant another meaning is still a blasphemer. The religious rule and judgment is not to infer another meaning from an explicit word. This is why the scholars of Baghdad pronounced al-Husayn, the son of Mansur al-Hallaj, as blasphemer." Abu Abdul Rahman al-Sulami, in his book Tabaqat al-Shafi'iyya, said, "Most of the true Sufis negated al-Hallaj. They did not consider him a Sufi, and was said by al-Khatib al-Baghdadi in his book The History of Baghdad. And as stated earlier, al-Rifa'i said, had al-Hallaj been on the right path, he would not have said, 'I am Allah.'" Dear listeners, this concludes our episode for today. Next time, we'll talk about some of the perverted tariqas of today. Until then, we ask Allah to grant us His mercy and make us among the winners in the Day of Judgment. Ameen.

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1: Alhamdulillahi Rabbil Alameen. 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Hajj is one of the most important matters of al-Islam. As the Prophet sallallahu alayhi wa sallam said, Buniya al-Islamu ala khamsin. And he counted as one of them to perform Hajj once in your lifetime if you can afford it. وَحَجُّ الْبَيْتِ لِمَنِ اسْتَطَاعَ إِلَيْهِ سَبِيلًا. So if you are intending to perform this great act of worship, you have to know the rules of Hajj and Umrah to ensure that your Hajj and Umrah is according to the methodology, hadi, of the Prophet sallallahu alayhi wa sallam. Hajj holds a great merit in al-Islam, as the one who performs a mabrur Hajj, his sins will be forgiven, whether major or minor. So it's a great ni'mah from Allah Ta'ala that Hajj wipes all the sins, the great sins, the major sins, or the minor sins. However, if you did something that relates to the rights of the human beings, then you have to seek the forgiveness of that man in order for your sin to be completely erased. Like, for instance, if someone stole money from others and he performed Hajj, he repented to Allah Azza wa Jal, he performed Hajj, but he did not return the stolen goods to its owners. In this case, Hajj will erase, will wipe all the sins, but however, the rights that are due on him to the others must be satisfied. So he should return the stolen goods to its owners and the like. Before we carry on with the integrals of Hajj, inshallah, I would like to explain to you first about the three types of Hajj. Let us see what are they. Types of Hajj. The first is Al-Ifrad, which is to perform Hajj followed by Umrah. Number two is Tamattu', to perform Umrah followed by Hajj. And finally, the third, Qiran, to perform Hajj and Umrah together. These are the differences between the three types. Doing Ifrad is to perform Hajj first, and when you complete your Hajj, then you do the Umrah followed by Umrah. The second type is to do Umrah at the time of Hajj, during the season of Hajj, followed by Hajj. So Umrah followed by Hajj. And the third type is Al-Qiran, which is to do both of them at the same time. So the intention, whenever you want to do Qiran, then you have to have the intention of performing Hajj and Umrah together. The second type, which is Tamattu', you have to have the intention of performing Umrah first, and when you finish it, then you start engaging in the acts of Hajj. And the third type, which is Al-Ifrad, to have the intention of performing Hajj first, and then when you finish it, then you start doing the Umrah. The first type, which is Al-Ifrad, it is not an obligation on you to slaughter a sheep upon performing Ifrad. So the first type does not entail slaughtering a sheep. However, the second and the third becomes an obligation upon you if you are going to perform Tamattu' or Qiran, then you have to slaughter a sheep. Which one is better? There are different sayings in this regard. Imam Shafi'i performed Al-Hajj number of times, and he preferred to do Ifrad. So according to Imam Shafi'i, Al-Ifrad is better than performing Qiran and performing Tamattu'. How many times the Prophet sallallahu alayhi wasallam performed Hajj? He performed Hajj once in his lifetime. The Prophet performed 4 Umrahs and 1 single Hajj. This is called Hajjatul Wada', the final Hajj the Prophet performed, which is also the first and the last. So Prophet Muhammad sallallahu alayhi wasallam performed Hajj once only in his lifetime and performed 4 Umrahs in his lifetime. Let us talk about the integrals of Hajj. They are those parts of Hajj which, if left out, cannot be compensated for by slaughtering. The integrals which we are going to mention are parts of Hajj which, if one of them was not performed, then the Hajj is going to be incomplete until you complete it all. If person who performed Hajj did not perform the integrals accordingly, the right way, his Hajj is not going to be valid. And this renders the Hajj as non-mabrur for lacking of integrals. Did not perform the integrals. So they are important to know in order to establish a sound Hajj. So the integrals, al-arkan, are those parts of Hajj which, if left out, such as circumambulating the Kaaba, going around the Kaaba, tawaf al-ifada, if left out, cannot be compensated for by slaughtering. If a person did not perform tawaf al-ifada, or he did not perform the obligatory sa'i, or he did not go to Arafat, his Hajj is not going to be valid for lacking of such integrals. Even if he slaughtered a sheep or 100 sheep, it does not compensate for the loss of that integral. The first integral is to have intention to be in the state of Hajj, which is called Ihram or Umrah. So for instance, if you are going to perform Umrah, then you have to have the intention in your heart to be in the state of Ihram, whether you are performing Hajj or Umrah. This is called Ihram. To say in one's heart, I now enter into the actions of Hajj or Umrah. You do not have to utter such words. Only have the intention in your heart to perform Hajj or Umrah, depending on the type of Hajj you are going to perform, whether Qiran or Tamattu' or Ifrad. The second integral is to be at Arafah, sometime between the start of Dhuhr on the 9th of Dhul Hijjah and the dawn of the following Eid day. So the time of Arafah is limited, is short. It is less than 24 hours, starting from the Dhuhr time of the 9th of Dhul Hijjah until the Fajr of the following day, which is the Fajr of the day of Eid al-Adha. It's only a couple of hours. So you have to be at Arafat, you have to be present at Arafat sometime in between. Even if you stayed for a moment, this will suffice. However, the sunnah is to remain at Arafat until sunset, until Maghrib time. This is when you leave Arafat after sunset, going to Muzdalifa, the second station. But in terms of integral, if you remained for a short time between the Dhuhr of the 9th of Dhul Hijjah and the dawn of the Eid day, for a short time, this will suffice. This is the land of Arafat, as you can see, there are big, huge signs marking the beginning and end of Arafat site. As you can see, millions of people will be assembled over there. And there are huge signs marking the beginning and the end of Arafat site. So it's not a mountain, it is a site called Arafat, a huge site with no buildings, only tents. You have to be there just sometime between the Dhuhr and the Fajr of the Eid day. There is a famous mount in Arafat called Jabal al-Rahma, the Mount of Mercy in Arafat. You can see this white shrine on top of the mountain. It's not a big mountain. It is not an obligation to go there. However, the Prophet ﷺ stood next to the huge rocks that are at the bottom of this mountain. This is a sunnah. You do not have to climb the mountain to reach to that white shrine. So it is called Jabal al-Rahma. It is in Arafat, and it is not a condition that you go there and to stay over there. As long as you stayed within the site of Arafat, within the borders of Arafat, sometime between the Dhuhr of the 9th of Dhul Hijjah and the Fajr of the following day, which is the 10th of Dhul Hijjah, Eid al-Adha day. To stay in Arafat is one of the important matters as well, and it is the most important integral of Al-Hajj. As the Prophet sallallahu alayhi wasallam said, Al-Hajju Arafah. The meaning of that is Arafat is the most important integral of Al-Hajj, because the time of it is really limited. That is why it is very important to be at Arafat. If you did not go to Arafat, if you did not stay in Arafat for that specific time, which we mentioned before, your Hajj is going to be incomplete. If you missed it, if you missed going to Arafat during that specified time, then your Hajj is going to be invalid Hajj. You missed it out. The third integral is to circumambulate the Kaaba, which is making tawaf around the Kaaba. One circles the perimeter of the Kaaba 7 times with one's left shoulder to the Kaaba. So in fact, you are going anti-clockwise, circumambulating the Kaaba, starting from Al-Hajar al-Aswad, the black stone, to Al-Hajar al-Aswad. This is one full lap. Then you have to do it 7 times exactly. So if you started, for instance, at a point which you passed Al-Hajar al-Aswad, such a lap is incomplete, so it is not counted. When you reach the black stone, from that point you start counting the lap. So one full lap from the black stone to the black stone, and so on, you do it 7 times. Do not add an extra lap. Do it exactly as 7. The same as in the prayer, you do not add an extra rak'ah to Maghrib prayer or Dhuhr or Asr and the like. So you have to do it 7 times. 7 laps going around the Kaaba. Going anti-clockwise, like everyone else, you're not going against the traffic, definitely. So it is not easy to forget and to do it clockwise motion, because everyone is going against you. So just follow the stream of Muslims going around the Kaaba 7 times. This is an illustration for the Kaaba, the black stone, which is located in one of the corners of the Kaaba, then the door of the Kaaba, then the mizab, which is the downpipe, Ash-Shadharwan, which is the base of the Kaaba, Hijr Ismail, it's like half a circle, Al-Multazam, which is the area between the black stone and the door of the Kaaba, maqam of Prophet Ibrahim alayhi salam, this is a stone that Prophet Ibrahim alayhi salatu was salam stood on when he was building the Kaaba. He stood on that rock and it was like an elevator. So he laid the first rows when he was building the Kaaba, rebuilding the Kaaba. And then by the will of Allah, when he stood on that stone, it became like an elevator. It elevated him to enable him to lay the other rows of brick. And so on until he completed the building of the Kaaba. The Kaaba first was built by Prophet Adam alayhi salam, but it was destroyed during the flood that took place at Prophet Nuh's time alayhi salam. Prophet Ibrahim rebuilt the Kaaba after getting destroyed with the assistance of his son Ismail alayhi salam, who was a prophet as well. Maqam of Prophet Ibrahim, then the black stone corner, Yemeni corner, which is facing the country of Yemen. It is called the Yemeni corner. Ash-Shami corner. This corner is facing the countries of Ash-Sham, which are four: Lebanon, Syria, Palestine, and Jordan. Iraqi corner, facing the country of Iraq. And finally, the Kaaba cloth, which is made of pure silk. It is costly. The factory, they normally do only one cloth or two cloth a year. They normally do one to be spare in case if the first get burnt, for instance, so they have a replacement. So every year they do two cloth of the Kaaba. It is costly, costing them millions of dollars. It's made of pure silk. It's all handcrafted. And they also use some gold lines. Number 7, this is the maqam of Prophet Ibrahim, as we mentioned. This is another photo showing you the maqam of Prophet Ibrahim. As you can see, the footsteps of Prophet Ibrahim alayhi salam. It's sealed with copper. And this is the maqam from the outside. So the stone is inside, is located inside. So this is, you can see it, you can see the footsteps of Prophet Ibrahim alayhi salam, clearly marked on the stone. And this is Al-Hajar Al-Aswad. Al-Hajar Al-Aswad is one of the Hijara stones of paradise. Originally, it descends from paradise. It used to be a gem, like a pearl, glowing and shining. It used to cover, the lights used to cover between east and west. But as the mushriks, those who associate partners with Allah subhanahu wa ta'ala, constantly used to rub over it, it turned into black color. Instead of being shiny and bright, it faded out and became black. So it's called now the black stone. It is not an obligation to kiss the black stone. However, the Prophet alayhi salatu wasalam kissed it as he was performing tawaf. It is not a must. It is not an obligation. And by the way, it is not easy to reach it. It's so difficult, extremely difficult to reach Al-Hajar Al-Aswad. Some people unfortunately fighting others while doing the tawaf in order to kiss the black stone. And they are kicking and hitting others in order to just get to the black stone, which is not an obligation, as I said. Harming Muslims is haram, whether you are performing tawaf or not. It's sinful act. So avoid doing it, because it is sinful to do so. If you can, reach it, reach the black stone and kiss it, do it. Otherwise, you are not obligated to do it. So this is a black stone. You can see a silver frame made for it. The black stone is inside. You can see. It's like marble. This is the Holy Kaaba. They normally dress it once a year. They replace the cloth, the dress, once every year. They are doing it normally on the day of Arafat. When everyone goes to Arafat, this is when they are replacing it. If you want to see how they replace it, you can go to the Kaaba on the 9th of Dhul Hijjah in the morning after Fajr, and then you can see the procedure. By the way, this is the 11th building. So the Kaaba throughout the years was destroyed number of times and rebuilt. So this is building number 11. After performing at-tawaf, then you have to do the sa'i, which is to walk between the mounts of al-Safa and al-Marwa 7 times from one borderline to the other. It's called sa'i. And the distance between al-Safa and al-Marwa is about 400 meters. So you have to cross it 7 times, which means 2,800 meters, close to 3 kilometers. You have to cross the distance between al-Safa and al-Marwa, starting from al-Safa and ending at al-Marwa. From Safa to Marwa, this is once, from Marwa to Safa two, and so on. You start doing it from al-Safa and you end up in doing at al-Marwa. There are levels, underground level, the ground level, then level 1 and level 2. You can make it in any level, as long as within the border. Some people nowadays, unfortunately, they are making it outside the border, and their sa'i is totally invalid. So you have to be careful. The width of that path, which is between Safa and Al-Marwa, is about 17 meters, the width of it. Now if you look at the photo, you will see that it is bigger than 17 meters, wider than 17 meters. Unfortunately, there is a distance which they add to it, does not belong to the actual path of As-Sa'i, Al-Mas'a. It is outside the borders. They added an area to that path in order to enable people to make sa'i, so that mas'at can take more people. But unfortunately, they added an extra area which is outside the border and claim that it is among the borders of al-Safa and al-Marwa, which is not. So you have to be careful. You have to know what you do over there. This is al-Mas'a, walking between al-Safa and al-Marwa. Look at that. This is the old photo of al-Mas'a. You can see the difference between the old and the new version. Or look at that. This is only one way. Look at the old photo, two ways. It's a big difference. This is only one way. This is two ways. Look. So they made it wider, but they added an extra area which does not belong to the Mas'a. They added it, claiming that it is part of it. And in fact, it is not part of it. And you can see the process. Look, the construction site that took place a few years ago. Look at that. It was completely outside the borders of the mosque. So that area was outside. They added this area and they made it all now under one shelter. Then cutting the hair by shaving or trimming, it's called al-halq or taqsir. This happens by shaving at least 3 hairs or by trimming them or the like. Cutting the hair for both males and females. However, shaving is only exclusive to males. Women are not allowed to shave, only to trim or at least to cut 3 hairs or pulling them out and the like. So at least 3 hairs must be trimmed or shaved and the like. Shaving for men is better than trimming, as the Prophet sallallahu alaihi wasallam made dua for those who shave 3 times. And he only made dua once for those who trim. So shaving is better than trimming. When you finish your Hajj, you have to shave or trim. And also when you finish your Umrah, you have to do the same. So it is an integral in performing Umrah and integral in performing Hajj as well, to shave or to trim. Then the last of the integrals is observing the order in most of the integrals. One must establish the intention before performing any other integral. One must delay performing tawaf and shaving or trimming the hair until after being at Arafat. So going the Arafat first, followed by performing the tawaf and shaving or trimming. That is why observing the order in most of the integrals is an integral by itself. Let us talk about the requisites of Hajj. It is called wajibat. Those obligatory actions which must be performed for Hajj. However, unlike the integral, leaving out a requisite does not invalidate Hajj. Rather, the person is sinful and an expiation is due on him, which is called the kaffara. This is called Masjid al-Miqat, Miqat Mosque. Currently, it is called Abar Ali. So this is the Miqat Mosque. The Miqat is the site which the Prophet sallallahu alaihi wasallam specified as a starting point for the Ihram. And there are a number of mawaqit, not only one, there are 5. So look at that. This is called Miqats, Dhul Hulayfa, Dhat Irq, Qarn al-Manazil, Yalamlam, and Al-Juhfa. So it depends from which country are you coming from. If you're coming from Iraq, from Yemen, from Syria, Palestine, Jordan, from Egypt, there are a number of sites called Al-Mawaqit as a starting site. Number one, which was Dhul Hulayfa, this is the most famous miqat, as most of the people who go to Medina will start their Hajj point at Abar Ali, Dhul Hulayfa. Establishing the intention of Ihram before crossing the miqat. The miqat is the place which the Messenger sallallahu alaihi wasallam specified as the starting site of the intention of Ihram, such as the land called Abar Ali for the people of Al-Madina and those who take the same route to Mecca. So if you go to Medina first, then you're going to Mecca, you have to have the Ihram at that point. Miqat Ahl al-Sham, which is called Dhul Hulayfa, Abar Ali. It is a wajib to do so. If you cross the miqat without having the intention, while you want to perform Hajj and Umrah, you will be sinful for doing so. Staying at night in Muzdalifah, this means that one has to be present, standing, sitting, or sleeping in Muzdalifah after midnight of the Eid's Eve, even for a moment. According to a second saying, staying in Muzdalifah is a recommended matter, but not a requisite. To stay at night in Mina, which is to spend most of the eve of the first and the second day of Tashriq, which are the 11th and the 12th of Dhul-Hijjah. They are called Ayyam al-Tashriq. There are 3 days of Tashriq, 11th, 12th, and 13th of Dhul-Hijjah. They are called Ayyam al-Tashriq. If one leaves Mina before the sunset of the second day, this staying is Sunnah, according to another saying of Imam al-Shafi'i. There are two different sayings of Imam al-Shafi'i. Once he considered such a stay as wajib, and in another say, it is a Sunnah. This is Al-Khayf Mosque in Mina. Mina, by the way, is a big city, and you can see thousands of tents are there. The Hujjaj will stay for only a number of nights over there, mainly 2 nights. They might be staying in Mina the day of At-Tarwiyah, which is the 8th of Dhul-Hijjah. Then they move from Mina to Arafat on the 9th of Dhul-Hijjah, and then they return to Mina on the Eid day, staying overnight, then the following day, then another night, then the following day, and then they exit Mina. This is a map showing you Mecca, Mina, Muzdalifah, and Arafat. This is another photo showing you thousands of tents over there. Another photo, this is showing you the throwing the pebbles at the three jamras. It's a big place. Throwing pebbles at Jamratul Aqaba during the Eid day. To throw 7 pebbles at it, the time of the throwing starts after midnight of the Eid's Eve and extends until the sunset of the last day of At-Tashriq. And by the way, you have to know the rules of throwing. Normally the Hajj will throw 70 pebbles. 7 pebbles on the day of Eid. Then on the second day, which is the first day of Tashriq, 11th of Dhul-Hijjah, 21. 7 at the smallest Jamra, then 7 at the medium one, and 7 at the largest one. And then the following day you do the same, 21, 7, 7, 7. And the following day, another 21, 7, 7, and 7. Totaling 70 pebbles. There is another way you can do, is by throwing 49 instead of 70. And by the way, also, you have to know what are the rules. Are you obligated to throw 49 or 70? It depends. If you postponed throwing the Jamarat on time, for instance, on the day of Eid, you have to throw 7 pebbles at the biggest Jamra. It is called Jamrat al-Aqaba. If you did not do it on the day of Eid, you may defer it until the third day of Tashriq. So bear in mind, if you deferred it, these 7 pebbles to be thrown on the third day of Tashriq. Now, the second day of Eid, which is the 11th of Dhul-Hijjah, you have to throw 21. If you deferred it also, you may be deferring it to the third day of Tashriq. So 7 and 21, 28. Then the second day of Tashriq, you may defer throwing it to the third day. If you did so, then you have to throw the following day. The second method, if you threw 7 pebbles on the day of Eid, followed by 21 on the second day, 28, followed by another 21 on the second day of At-Tashriq, totaling 49, and then you depart Mina before Maghrib. By doing so, you do not have to throw the extra 21 pebbles on the third day. So you have one of two options, whether to throw 49 or whether to throw 70, taking into consideration the explanation which I just mentioned. Throwing pebbles at Jamratul Aqaba during the Eid day is a requisite. Look at that. This is the place of Al-Jamarat. It's a big, huge pool which you throw the pebbles there. And there are also levels, number of levels. You can make it in the ground level, the second, the third, and so on. And they made it in a design. It's like a big funnel. When you throw the pebbles, they all go down to the original pool. If you went to the second level, the third level, and you threw it, the pebbles will go down by the funnel to the original pool, which is located in the ground floor. This is the bridge taking you to the highest level, and so on. And there are huge signs marking each jamra. Throwing pebbles at the three jamras during the three tashriq days, one is obligated to throw 7 pebbles at each station every day of tashriq. You have to make it one by one. It is invalid to throw the whole 7 at once. You have to make it one by one. And it is called throwing. It's not like placing. You have to throw. Only by throwing pebbles. The size of it is really tiny and small. It's almost smaller than the size of the broad bean, like habbat al-ful, or the chickpeas, hummus. It's just bigger than in size of the chickpea. Smaller than habbat al-ful and bigger than habbat al-hummus. Just in between. Small in size. If you throw a larger size, it will suffice as well. But the sunnah is the size which I mentioned. Unfortunately, some people, they might throw something else, like throwing shoes and umbrellas and empty water bottles and the like. The sunnah is to throw 7 pebbles. And the wisdom behind it is we are imitating Prophet Ibrahim alayhi salam. We are following his footsteps alayhi salam. This is in compliance with what Prophet Ibrahim alayhi salam did. He was in Mina when Allah Ta'ala ordered him to slaughter his son Ismail. As he was walking, Iblis the cursed appeared before him and he tried to drive him away from performing what Allah Ta'ala had ordered him. He tried to whisper to him, but you know that the prophets are protected from the whispers of Iblis. So Iblis appeared before Prophet Ibrahim, trying to whisper to him. Prophet Ibrahim alayhi salam threw 7 pebbles at him. Then Iblis reappeared again, and once again Prophet Ibrahim threw another 7 pebbles at him. And then he reappeared again the third time, and then Prophet Ibrahim threw 7 pebbles one more time, 21, totaling 21 pebbles. So as if now we are imitating what Prophet Ibrahim alayhi salam did, as if we are saying to Iblis, we are disobeying you the same way Prophet Ibrahim did. So it is not a residence of Iblis over there and you are going attacking him. This is not the case. Iblis does not reside there. He does not live there. It's only a symbol for disobeying Iblis, the cursed. And finally, performing the farewell tawaf, which is the final tawaf, one has to perform it after leaving Mina, whether on the second day of Tashriq before sunset, or on the third day of Tashriq before returning to one's hometown. According to another saying, this tawaf is sunnah. So this is the final thing you do in Mecca before leaving Mecca. Even before last minute shopping, you have to leave Mecca by performing tawaf al-wada', the farewell tawaf. You perform it and you leave Mecca. Don't shop around again after performing tawaf al-wada', or don't go to the hotel and sleep. It is called tawaf al-wada'. If you did so, then you have to repeat tawaf al-wada' one more time. So that is why you have to perform it, and you know when you should do so. Farewell tawaf. If you did not do the aforementioned requisites, wajib, what is the consequence? Inshallah, we'll be talking about it next episode, inshallah. والله تعالى أعلم وأحكم. And Allah تعالى knows best.
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May Allah accept your prayers, good deeds and worship and return you home safely to your loved ones. 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Ever at your obedience.

0: Al-Hajj and Al-Umrah, the journey of a lifetime. Allah has made the honored Kaaba the destination for millions of Muslims who come every year. No matter the nationality, language, and skin color, we are united under the banner of the two testifications of faith. No one is God except Allah, and Muhammad sallallahu alayhi wa sallam is the messenger of Allah. It pleases us to introduce a series of lectures about this great act of worship. This series will be presented in English by His Eminence, Dr. Shaykh Ibrahim Al-Shafi'i.
1: Al-Hajj and Al-Umrah, the journey of a lifetime. All praise is due to Allah. May Allah raise the rank of Prophet Muhammad, peace be upon him, and protect his nation from that which he fears for them. After we talked about the integrals and requisites of Hajj and the prohibited matters while in the state of Ihram, we will guide you step by step on how to perform Hajj. The first integral step for the person intending to travel to Mecca to perform the pilgrimage Hajj is to establish the intention in his heart to enter into the actions of pilgrimage Hajj or Umrah. It is this intention and not just putting on the clothes of Ihram which renders one to become in this state of Ihram. Going into the state of Ihram means intending to enter into the actions of Hajj or Umrah during which certain things are obligatory on one to do and certain other things are prohibited for one to do. Establishing this intention and going into the state of Ihram must be done before the person crosses the Miqat. The Miqat is the place that the pilgrim must not cross before having the intention to perform Hajj or Umrah. It may be done from one's hometown. However, once the person establishes the intention and goes into the state of Ihram, he must avoid all the things which are prohibited for him to do while in this state. Crossing beyond these miqats, or what aligns with them, before first entering into the state of Ihram is unlawful and requires an expiation. These miqats were designated by the Prophet and depend on the person's route of travel to Mecca. The miqat for the people coming by route of Al-Madinah is Dhul Hulayfa, Abar Ali, a location less than 10 miles outside the city of Al-Madinah, where the pilgrim may wash, change his clothes, pray, and make the intention. It is sunnah to perform a ghusl, full body wash, before making the intention to enter into the state of Ihram and to put perfume on the body, but not on the clothes intended for wearing for Ihram. It is sunnah to wear white clothes and either new ones or clean used ones. One must take care to refrain from wearing the clothes forbidden for him to wear once he becomes in the state of Ihram. The man wears an izar, which covers the lower part of the body, and a rida, which covers the upper part of the body, without either being sewn or felted to fit the body like a huge towel or shawl. The man must take care also not to wear shoes sewn to fit the foot. Rather, he wears shoes that uncover the toes and the back of the feet. The woman may wear sewn clothes and must cover all her awra. She cannot wear gloves to cover her hands. Also, she cannot cover her face with anything which touches the skin of her face. Before one makes the intention of Ihram, it is sunnah to pray two rak'ahs with the intention of performing this sunnah for Ihram and to recite Surah Al-Kafirun in the first rak'ah after the Fatiha and Surah Al-Ikhlas in the second rak'ah after reciting the Fatiha. Then one faces the Qibla and says to oneself, I now engage in the actions of Hajj. دَخَلْتُ فِي عَمَلِ الْحَجْ. Then to say out loud, O Allah, I now perform Hajj to obey you in answering your order. لَبَّيْكَ اللَّهُمَّ بِحَجْ. Then the man says the following statement out loud, and the woman with a low voice. It is called the Talbiyah. لَبَّيْكَ اللَّهُمَّ لَبَّيْكَ لَبَّيْكَ لَا شَرِيكَ لَكَ لَبَّيْكَ إِنَّ الْحَمْدَ وَالنِّعْمَةَ لَكَ وَالْمُلْكَ لَا شَرِيكَ لَكَ. Then one makes dua, asking Allah to raise the rank of Prophet Muhammad sallallahu alayhi wa sallam, and to accept one's deeds, grant one paradise, and protect one from hellfire. Then one makes other dua for oneself and for whomever one wishes. It is good to repeat the talbiyah often. Should one see something which one likes or something which one dislikes, one says, لَبَّيْكَ إِنَّ الْعَيْشَ عَيْشُ الْآخِرَةِ. If one sees something which one likes, these words are reminders that the pleasures in paradise are much, much more than the pleasures on earth. Should one see something one dislikes, these words help one to be patient by occupying one's mind in how to escape hellfire and get to paradise, where one would not be disturbed by such matters. Entering Mecca. Upon entering the Haram of Mecca, the boundary lines of Mecca defined by Prophet Ibrahim, it is sunnah to say, Allahumma hadha haramuka wa amnuk, fahrimni ala an-nar وآمني عذابك يوم تبعث عبادك وجعلني من أوليائك وأهل طاعتك. Upon reaching Mecca, it is sunnah to perform a ghusl. One needs to protect oneself from harming the people in the crowds in Mecca, because it is sinful to do so intentionally. Rather, one needs to act kindly towards others who might be crowding one. When one first sees the Kaaba, one raises one's hands in dua and says, Allahumma zid hadha al-bayta tashrifan wa ta'zeeman wa takreeman wa mahaba wa zid man sharrafahu wa 'azzamahu mimman hajjahu aw i'tamara tashrifan wa takreeman wa ta'zeeman wa birra. Allahumma anta as-salam wa minka as-salam fahayyina rabbana bis-salam. One makes any other dua which one likes, asking Allah for things one is interested in from the good matters of this world and the hereafter. It was reported that the dua the Muslim makes upon first seeing the Kaaba is answered. Tawaful Qudum, which is sunnah. When one first enters the Masjid al-Haram, it is sunnah to perform the entering tawaf, Tawaful Qudum, instead of Tahiyyat al-Masjid, that is, instead of praying when one first enters the mosque. One circles the Kaaba. Tawaf is performed by circling the Kaaba 7 times, keeping the Kaaba to one's left side, starting with the black stone. To perform Tawaf, one must be clear of any ritual impurities, both minor and major, and to be clear of najas, filth on one's body or clothes, or what one is carrying, as is the case when is in the prayer. Should one lose wudu, for example, one must re-perform it and continue the tawaf from where one lost wudu. Tawaf must be performed inside the Haram mosque and outside the Kaaba, which means outside the structure as it was originally built. One must take care not to cross in between the structure of the Kaaba and Hijr Ismail, because this was originally part of the Kaaba. Moreover, one cannot have any part of one's body above the Shazarwan, which is the rim at the base of the Kaaba. Tawaf is valid if the person circles the Kaaba walking on his own, or while being carried by another, or while riding an animal. However, one must keep one's left shoulder towards the Kaaba. So if for any reason the person turns and takes a few steps while his shoulder is not towards the Kaaba, he must go back to the place to continue from where he turned. If there is a crowd and he cannot go back, he continues with that round until he comes back again to the place from where he turned and continues from there. And the round he just performed to get back to that place is not considered. It is a recommended matter to kiss the black stone, a stone originally from paradise, which is now part of the Kaaba. Or if one cannot reach it, to raise one's hand towards it when one passes by it. It is a recommended matter to make supplication and dhikr while making tawaf. The best is to say what the Prophet ﷺ used to say the most while performing tawaf. Allahumma rabbana atina fi dunya hasana wa fil akhirati hasana wa qina azab an-nar. Sa'i, which is an integral, walking between the mounts of Safa and Marwa, is one of the integrals of Hajj. The sa'i must be performed after completing a tawaf, whether integral or sunnah. Ritual purity is not a condition for the validity of sa'i. One must walk 7 times between Safa and Marwa. One starts at Safa, making sure that one is behind the mark indicating the original beginning of the mount, and proceeds to Marwa, again making sure to reach the mark indicating the original beginning of the mount. This is considered 1 round. Returning from Marwa to Safa is the 2nd round. One may stop and rest during the walking. It is not a condition that one does not stop. The 7th round will end at Marwa. Note, one cannot make sa'i in the new extension building since it is outside the boundaries of the original path of sa'i, and Allah knows best.
2: A2MFM sponsor. الطعم الأصيل والجو الحلو لجمعة العيلة والأصحاب عند مطعم الطيب بباسيل، بيقدم لكم أشهى المقبلات والمأكولات بطعم بترجعكم لأيام زمان. تروي أملوكية عربية وغربية، وعلى الغداء مشاوي وساندويش وبرجرز بطعم غنية، وما تنسوا المناقيش على أنواعها والبيتزا الشهية والطبق اليومي من اختيار الشيف. مطعم الطيب على 223 ميلر رود باسيل.

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2: Praise be to Allah, the Lord of the worlds. May Allah raise the rank of Prophet Muhammad and protect his nation from that which he fears for it. I'm very honored today to present you a great topic that everyone would love to learn about, the duty of raising your children as Muslim. And it gives me great pleasure to welcome Sheikh Sami Al-Qadi, who has joined us all the way from overseas, in taking the time to share his insights on this topic today. I'd like to welcome him and thank him. Welcome, Sheikh Sami, to 92.1 FM Muslim Community Radio.
3: أهلا وسهلا بارك الله فيك
2: آمين وفيك. We are very honored and happy to have you with us today. We will start with an advice.
3: إن شاء الله بارك الله فيكم. The honor is mine.
2: بارك الله فيك.
3: بسم الله الرحمن الرحيم. الحمد لله رب العالمين. صلى الله وسلم على سيدنا محمد وعلى آله وأصحابه الطيبين الطاهرين. Raising children is one of the most important duties of parents. A child is a trust, is an amana that is given to the parents. And a child's heart is very precious. It's similar to a precious jewel that has no carvings, no engravings on it, and the like. And yet, it is ready to receive whatever is engraved upon it. So it's very important that what is engraved on a child's heart is something good, so that that child will grow up to find happiness in this life and in the hereafter. So that way the parents would also share the rewards in this life and enjoy seeing their children having a good upbringing and having good manners and inshallah being good people throughout their life. And the parents would also enjoy the reward in the hereafter. However, if the child is neglected or taught evil, then the parents will suffer in this life and in the hereafter. They will bear that burden and the sin of falling short in raising their children, and they will bear the burden of seeing their children as evil people or people with ill manners and the like. So it's very important for a person to put great care in bringing up their children in the proper Islamic way.
2: MashaAllah, barakallahu feek. You've really summed up the meaning to raise children Islamically. MashaAllah. How can parents build a strong spiritual foundation for their children from an early age?
3: MashaAllah. This is something that is very important, and it should be. And it's very important to start at an early age, because if a child is neglected at the beginning of their life, most of the time they'll grow up having bad habits.
2: Mm-hmm.
3: And these, for example, such as lying, envying, being overly talkative or silly, and good discipline from an early age that prevents that. So as soon as the child, so it really starts at a really young age, and there are many things that practical steps that a person takes to, inshallah, so that they would be able to promote these good habits from a young age and encourage the young habits from a very young age.
2: So as we can say, from three up,
3: even before that.
2: I was going to go before.
3: Even before three, such as to be sure that the child only consumes halal.
2: Exactly. Yeah.
3: Even since the child is very young, mm-hmm. if the person is sure that they only, that the children only consume halal, this has a very big effect on the child's heart. If the child is nourished with halal, lawful food, then this has a good effect on the child's heart. Whereas if the child is nourished with haram, unlawful food, then this, it might affect the nature of the child to be inclined towards evil. And that's why it's very important, even from an earlier age than three, to make sure that the child is brought up in the proper way.
2: So it's upon the parents to make sure that they're consuming halal to feed their children.
3: Of course. And this is why the parents, like the children, yani just as the children need to be taught the Islamic judgments and the Islamic rules, the parents need to know the Islamic rules so that they can be sure and certain that they're not nourishing their children with haram and forbidden foods.
2: Mm-hmm.
3: So this starts at a young age. And then later on, during as soon as the child would reach tamyiz, so this is approximately around the age of seven, so the age of discrimination, mental discrimination, when the child can understand when spoken to and knows how to reply and so on, then the parents should be keen on teaching the child the essentials of belief, on teaching the child how to perform wudu, how to pray, how to fast, teaching the child what is forbidden for the eyes, the tongue, the hands, the heart, so that they let the children understand the consequences of these sins and what consequences they would have in this life and in the hereafter. A common mistake that some people make, they say, well, this child is too young, this child cannot understand what they're being told. And one of the scholars of Islam, known as Al-Ghazali, he answered this common mistake. He gave an answer to this common mistake that some people say. And he said, the parents should be keen on teaching the children these matters, even if the children cannot fully comprehend these matters at the time they're told these things. But the child memorizes that. And as time passes, the meanings that the children have memorized will unfold and they would become clear to them as they grow older. And they would have a better understanding of what they were taught while they were young. So it's not the child is too young to be taught about this sin or to be taught about how to pray or how to make wudu. In fact, that would help guide the child and make sure that this child, as they grow up and when they do reach puberty, that child would be a person who abides by the rules of the religion and would benefit in this life and in the hereafter.
2: Subhanallah, so true, barakallahu feek. Why are love, mercy, and emotional connections so central in Islamic parenting?
3: This is something very important, and it has a big effect on the child. When the child feels that they are truly loved, then they understand that if the parent is disciplining them, they're doing so out of their love for the child, because they want what's good for the child. It's not merely because the parent is upset because the child mistreated the parent, or because the child spoke back to the parent, or raised their voice talking to their parents. It's not for the parent just to make sure that they have authority. Rather, it's out of love for that child, and it's out of mercy for that child, and it's out of wanting for that child what's better for them in this life and in the hereafter. So this compassion, this mercy, this love, it plays a very big part in bringing up children. And it's very important in Islam, and it's how the Prophet sallallahu alaihi wasallam was. The Prophet sallallahu alaihi wasallam, one time he was on the minbar giving a speech, and while he was giving the speech on the podium on the minbar, he saw his grandson. He was running, and he had a long shirt on, and the Prophet alayhi salatu wasalam feared that this child would trip. So the Prophet alayhi salatu wasalam, while he was giving the speech, he came down from his minbar, he carried his grandson, he took him back up on the minbar with him, and he said, I feared that he would trip and fall. This is out of his great mercy and out of his great love and compassion, sallallahu alayhi wa sallam.
2: Alayhi salatu wa sallam, subhanallah. And this is how Islam was spread.
3: Naam.
2: Through his love and mercy, mashallah. Barakallahu feek. How can parents teach core Islamic values like honesty, kindness, and respect in a natural way?
3: Mashallah. Alhamdulillah. That's, yani, it's very important. And there's a lot of things that play into that, but inshallah, we'll try to summarize to some extent.
2: Barakallahu feek. Could I just say some parents sort of not forget, but don't realize the importance of these things these days, subhanallah.
3: Barakallahu feek. There's yani, many things that play a role in practical steps for upbringing a child. For example, among the very important matters is to protect the child from corrupt company, from evil friends, from friends that have that are ill-mannered, and teach the child bad things. So protecting children is very important by keeping them away from bad influences, which unfortunately are very common today. Likewise, avoiding overindulgence in the luxuries of this life of pure comfort. And if the children become obsessed with luxuries as children, then they will spend their adult lives chasing this matter and always wanting to indulge in more luxuries and the like. And this has a bad effect on the person, because sometimes a person would miss out on some of these luxuries due to poverty or the like after being wealthy, and then the person loses money or becomes poor, and the person no longer has these luxuries, and the person, because they've become accustomed to them, they might seek haram means to acquire these luxuries. And this is why it's very important not to overindulge our children in the luxuries of life and comfort, even if we're able to acquire them. Likewise, for example, monitoring the character of the child. This is very important from a young age. So, for example, to watch for signs of modesty and shyness and to look for that. And if the person feels that their child is shy about certain things, they don't like to be seen doing certain things that are not good, this is a good sign. This is something good, and it indicates that the heart of that child, inshallah, has a sound heart, and that child is developing, inshallah, in a good way. And this shyness that the child has from being seen doing evil things or bad things, this should be this should be used to help encourage the child and to teach them right from wrong.
2: Sahih. Barakallahu feek. Hala, it's really hard these days, Sheikh, because of technology, subhanallah.
3: This social media nowadays is very tough to deal with, because it's been so widespread for the young and the old. And like we said, it's very important to keep the child, adults and children alike, away from evil influences. And the social media, there's some good to it, and there's a lot of evil to it, and a lot of evil influences. And it's very hard to monitor what the children look at, and what they hear, and what they see. And what a child hears or sees, that goes straight from their eyes to their heart, and from their ears to their heart, and it has a big effect on the child. So when trying to keep a child away from evil influences, there's a lot of evil influences in social media. So it's very hard to manage nowadays. But a person can occupy their children with beneficial matters instead of occupying them with social media. Sometimes phones, TVs, and the like, it's the easy way out.
2: Mm-hmm.
3: It's because a person doesn't want to put the effort and the time with their children.
2: They're too busy.
3: They're busy working and so on. So it's an easy way out. Here, take this phone, play some games, watch some movies and the like. And this is the easy way out of things. Whereas a person should seek to put time with their children, whether in different beneficial things. So it's not always just classes and the like. Sometimes it might be a hike in the woods. It might be some type of sport, horseback riding, swimming, something beneficial to keep the child moving, to have them exercise so that the child doesn't get accustomed to being lazy, going to visit the graves of their family members, relatives, going to the masjid to make i'tikaf or pray in jama'ah, and so on.
2: There's many ways.
3: Many ways.
2: Goodness,
3: no, but it does need effort from the parent.
2: Yes.
3: It does need time from the parent.
2: Like,
3: and it's a great investment because this is what benefits the person, the parent, and the children alike in this life and in the hereafter.
2: Barakallahu
3: fiik.
2: What are effective ways to introduce Quran, dua, and Islamic practices to young children?
3: MashaAllah. This is effective ways to do that is to start at a young age. Like we said,
2: before,
3: even if the child is just memorizing this Quran, even if they're memorizing what they memorize of the Quran without understanding all of the meanings of what they're memorizing, over time, as they grow older, those meanings will unfold and they will understand them, inshallah. But starting at a young age is important, little by little, and implementing for the parent to implement that themselves and to do it along with the child, that helps a lot. A lot of parents, they want to tell their children, memorize this, do that, do this, do that, but they spend all of their time on social media, on their phones and the like, and the child sees that.
2: Yes.
3: So that doesn't have that effect on the child's heart. Whereas if the child sees their parents reciting Quran, that they have 15, 20 minutes, half an hour a day to recite Quran, they see their parents making these dhikr and dua in the morning and at night after the prayers. They see their parents praying these optional prayers before the obligatory prayers and after the obligatory prayers. Then the child grows up accustomed to these things, and the child would do those things because a child naturally wants to follow in the footsteps of their parents.
2: Exactly.
3: So without the parents even having to say, do this or do that, the child will grow being inclined to do these matters.
2: Exactly. They should put more effort on being good role models for their children.
3: Of course, of
2: course. Barakallahu
3: fiikum.
2: Another thing is, how can parents balance discipline with compassion according to Islamic guidance?
3: MashaAllah. That's also very important. So there's two sides to it. There's encouragement and there's discipline.
2: Yeah.
3: So it's not just disciplining the child when they do something that's not good.
2: Right.
3: Rather, when the child does something good, they need to be rewarded also for doing goodness. So when a child shows good character, the parent should praise the child and reward them with something that encourages them and benefits them and makes them happy. Reward's not always money. It's not always
2: Right.
3: not always toys or things that do not benefit the child.
2: Right.
3: Sometimes it's different things, different things that make the child happy and encourage them to do more good. Likewise, it's very important to handle mistakes wisely.
2: Mm-hmm.
3: So if every time a child makes a mistake, the parent scolds the child, soon enough the child will no longer care if they're scolded by the parent. So it's very important to handle mistakes wisely. For example, if a child makes the mistake for a first time, especially if they try to hide it, so that means it's something they're not happy about. It's something that the child doesn't want people to know about them. So for the first time, the parent can overlook that and act as if they didn't even notice. Now, if that does if that mistake is repeated, then the parent should give advice to the child in a wise way. So in a way that doesn't embarrass them publicly. Because if the child is embarrassed publicly, soon enough they will care no longer. The child will become bold and shameless.
2: They'll get used to it.
3: They'll become bold and shameless and do whatever they wish. So again, it's not to constantly scold the child because the child will no longer care about the words given by the parent.
2: Subhanallah. Barakallahu fiik.
3: Ameen.
2: In saying what you have already said, why is leading by example so powerful in shaping a child's faith and character?
3: This has a big effect, because the Prophet sallallahu alayhi wa sallam, he told us that a person is greatly affected by those that the person would be in their company. The Prophet sallallahu alayhi wa sallam told us to be careful about who we are in the company of, because their habits will be passed on to us, and they will become our habits. So if we want our children to have good habits and good character, then we need to carry ourselves in a good character and a good way, and to have good habits. We need to teach our children humility, teach them not to brag to their friends about what their parents own, teach them that giving is more honorable than taking, that giving is better than taking. Teach them politeness, how to sit properly, not to cross their legs while they're sitting with other people, not to turn their backs to others while speaking to them. Prevent them from swearing, using foul language. Teach them to listen more than they speak, and that they should only speak when they are spoken to, if there is benefit to speaking. Teach them to respect the elders. And this is truly, it's done when the parent leads by example.
2: Sahih.
3: And when the parent is like that, if a parent is always using foul language, most of the time, child will grow up using foul language. If the parent is not respectful to the elders, most of the time, the child will not be respectful to the elders. And so on. So a child is molded and shaped by the behaviors of the parents many times. And this is why it's important that the parents do lead an example. Even in what pertains to religious acts of worship, prayer, and so on. If the parent does not lead by example, then many times the child will not the child will follow in the footsteps of the parent.
2: That's what's so sad, Sheikh. Like, if he doesn't lead by example when he gets older, he's going to lose his child and go on the wrong path, subhanAllah. What helps children develop confidence and pride in their Muslim identity, especially in non-Muslim societies? And what challenges do Muslim parents face today? And how does Islam guide them through these challenges?
3: MashaAllah. This is something very important. And again, it's something that starts at a very young age. And there's a lot of challenges that are faced today, especially in non-Muslim countries, because the culture for many times is very different, the habits are different, and the environment is different than how it is in Muslim countries. But it is among the things that help a lot is teaching the child the Islamic fundamentals ever since the child is young. Having the child attached to Al-Quran, having the child attached to the Prophet sallallahu alaihi wasallam, knowing of the sayings, doings, and the biography of Prophet Muhammad sallallahu alaihi wasallam. Likewise, knowing the biography of pious Muslims throughout the history of Islam, how steadfast they were to Islam, the hardships they faced as young people and older people, the hardships the companions of Prophet Muhammad sallallahu alaihi wasallam, the hardships they faced, and how they were steadfast to Islam, and they were not swayed, even though they were killed and they were harmed and they were fought and they were living in poverty. And despite all of that, they held steadfast to Islam, teaching the child that death cuts off all the pleasures of this world. This world is a passage. It's not a final home. The afterlife is the permanent home. So this should always be in the person's heart. A truly wise person is the one who prepares for what comes next, uses this life to prepare for what comes next. If a child is raised in this way, these lessons will stick to their heart like carving in stone.
2: Sahih, like you said, when we start from a young age, mashallah, it will grow with them.
3: Whereas if the child is raised becoming accustomed to loving luxury, fashion, and pride, most of the time in the future they will reject the truth and veer away from the path of the Prophet sallallahu alaihi wasallam. There was one of the great awliya. His name was Sahal al-Tustari. This great wali, He said, when I was three, I used to watch my uncle pray at night. So again, that's that role model, leading by example.
2: Sahih.
3: Ever since he's young, he was used to seeing his uncle praying at night. And he said, one day my uncle told me, Sahel, do this before you go to sleep. Say to yourself, Allah has knowledge over what I do, and Allah sees me. And he said, I did so. And I would say that to myself every night before I slept. And he did this, and then he felt the tranquility and the sweetness of worship in his heart later on. By the age of 6 or 7, he had memorized the whole Quran, he was fasting, and he was abiding by the rules of the religion. Because of this early training, he stayed on this path for the rest of his life, and he became a very pious person. The one who always has in their heart that Allah knows what they're doing, whether they're in front of other people or they're privately alone by themselves, Allah knows of what they do. When a person has in their heart that Allah sees what they do, whatever, wherever they are, then the person would have more fear of Allah subhanahu and would abide by what the religion orders that they abide by. The Prophet sallallahu alayhi wa sallam, this is something I'd like to to sum up everything we said, inshallah. The Prophet sallallahu alayhi wa sallam, he said, when a person dies, the deeds they acquire come to an end, except for three. And one of these three, the Prophet alayhi salatu wa sallam mentioned, is a righteous child that makes dua for their parents. So when the parent passes away, a parent would love for their child to make dua for them, because that would benefit them. And if that child is a righteous child, most of the time they're righteous because of the upbringing that their parents took care of them when they were young, and the upbringing their parents gave them. And this is why that child, out of the mercy of Allah subhanahu, was brought up to be a pious and righteous child, and that would benefit the parents even after their death.
2: Subhanallah, what a way. We can go on and on. Barakallahu feek. This has been...
3: righteous children, they don't come about without effort.
2: And how important to teach children Islamic manners and teach them Islamic. You've summed up everything we need, and I'm sure there's more, but we can't take up much of your time.
3: Barakallahu feek.
2: Thank you so much. Barakallahu feek. And
3: so it requires just...
2: a little care.
3: I just like to say it requires effort, time from the parents.
2: And wake up.
3: And not to use being busy as an excuse.
2: Exactly.
3: Raising children is something very important, and that should be a priority.
2: Barakallahu feekum.
3: Thank you so much.
1: Did you enjoy the program? Do you wish we spoke about something different? Let us know your feedback. 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And together, we can make our station great.

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All praises due to Allah, and may Allah subhanahu wa ta'ala raise the rank of our beloved Prophet Muhammad sallallahu alayhi wa sallam and protect his nation from that which he fears for them. Allah subhanahu wa ta'ala said in the Quran, من المؤمنين رجال صدقوا ما عاهدوا الله عليه فمنهم من قضى نحبه ومنهم من ينتظر وما بدلوا تبديلا. This ayah means, there are men among the believers who were honest in the oath they made to Allah. Some have died, and some are still waiting to follow the same path, and they never change their oath. Dear listeners, today inshallah, we are continuing the brief summary regarding the life of Abu Bakr as-Siddiq, may Allah Ta'ala raise his rank. Abu Bakr radiallahu anhu was such an amazing person and great companion that was not possible to cover even a brief summary of his life over the last session. Therefore today, I would like to continue to explain and add more information that I hope we can all learn from, inshaAllah ta'ala. Abu Bakr as-Siddiq, radiallahu ta'ala anh, was a source of guidance and acceptance of the truth. He was of the Quraysh tribe. He was born around 3 years after the event of the elephant. He was one of the leaders of Quraysh, loved among them, and an object of affection. He was fair of skin, thin built, he had a protruding forehead, and was the most generous of the companions. When Islam appeared, he was the first man to embrace it, at the age of 37, and he lived as a Muslim for 26 years. He led many to the religion of Islam because of the affection they had for him and how well disposed they were towards him. It resulted in the conversion of his parents, of some of the 10 people who received the good news of their salvation in the hereafter, including people like Az-Zubayr, Uthman ibn Affan, Abdul Rahman ibn Auf, and Talha. Through his effort, his parents, his child, and grandchild became companions. He was the first successor, the first caliph of Islam, and the first to perform Hajj as the commander of Islam. For the Messenger of Allah, sallallahu alayhi wa sallam, conquered Mecca in the year 8, and appointed Abu Bakr to lead people in Hajj in the year 9. Abu Bakr as-Siddiq emigrated with the Messenger of Allah sallallahu alayhi wa sallam, stayed with him in the cave, and protected him with his own body. Ibn Umar radiallahu ta'ala anhuma reported that the Messenger of Allah sallallahu alayhi wa sallam said in meaning to Abu Bakr, "You are my brother and my companion in the cave." Abu Bakr had been asking him permission to leave to Medina, and when the time to emigrate came, the Messenger of Allah sallallahu alayhi wa sallam went to Abu Bakr and found him asleep. He woke him up and said, "I was granted permission to leave." Lady Aisha radiallahu ta'ala anha said, "I saw my father cry with happiness." As for his merits, radiallahu ta'ala anhu, they were many. He was one of the 10 companions promised paradise, as mentioned by a hadith. One of them was that the Messenger of Allah, sallallahu alayhi wa sallam, said in meaning, "I have two assistants from the dwellers of heaven and two assistants from the dwellers of earth. As for my two assistants from the dwellers of heaven, they are Jibreel and Mikael. And as for the two assistants from the dwellers of earth, they are Abu Bakr and Umar."
Anas said, in meaning, the Prophet sallallahu alayhi wasallam climbed on Uhud with Abu Bakr, Umar and Uthman, and it quaked underneath them, so he said, Uthbut, فَمَا عَلَيْكَ إِلَّا نَبِيٌّ وَصُدِّيقٌ وَشَهِيدَانٌ, which means, remain firm, for here are a prophet, a completely truthful man, and two martyrs. It is reported that Ali said, O Wahb, shall I tell you who are the best in this community after its prophet? They are Abu Bakr, Umar, and another man. It is also reported that Sayyiduna Ali radiyallahu ta'ala anhu said, the Messenger of Allah sallallahu alayhi wasallam appointed Abu Bakr to lead the people in prayer, and I was present, I was not absent, I was in good health, I was not ill, and if he wanted to push me forward, he would push me forward. We accepted in this world whomever was accepted by Allah and His Messenger for the sake of our religion. Sayyiduna Ali radiyallahu anhu was asked to speak of Abu Bakr. He said, this is the man whom Allah Azza wa Jal had called Siddiq by the tongue of Jibreel and the tongue of Muhammad sallallahu alayhi wasallam. He stood in for the Messenger of Allah sallallahu alayhi wasallam when he did not attend the congregational prayer. He accepted him for our religion, so we accepted his leadership in this world. Abu Bakr as-Siddiq radiyallahu ta'ala anhu led an ascetic life and was humble and generous. Sayyiduna Umar radiyallahu ta'ala anhu said, the Messenger of Allah sallallahu alayhi wasallam told us to give charity, and it happened that I had some money available at that time. I said to myself, today I want to be ahead of Abu Bakr. So I offered half of my money. The Messenger of Allah sallallahu alayhi wasallam said, what did you leave for your family? I replied, an equal amount. Abu Bakr then came with all of his money, and the Messenger of Allah sallallahu alayhi wasallam said, what did you leave for your family? Abu Bakr replied, I left for them the care of Allah and His Messenger. I said to Abu Bakr, you will always be ahead of me. Also Abu Huraira, may Allah Ta'ala raise his rank, said, in meaning, the Messenger of Allah sallallahu alayhi wasallam said, I did not benefit from any wealth as I did from Abu Bakr's. Abu Bakr then wept and said, my money and I are entirely at your bidding, O Messenger of Allah. The strong stance of Abu Bakr radiyallahu ta'ala anhu after the demise of the Prophet sallallahu alayhi wasallam played a major role at a time when hope in the hearts of the polytheist rose, when some apostatized, others refused to pay zakat. Abu Bakr radiyallahu ta'ala anhu was prompt to redress the situation and rectify the wrong. He rose to the caliphate on the day of the Prophet's death sallallahu alayhi wasallam in the year 11 of Hijrah, and all the companions were unanimous to recognize his legitimacy. Abu Bakr radiyallahu ta'ala anhu ordered to put the Quran together in one book, and thus he became the first one to gather the whole Quran. Before this, it had not been put in one volume. Instead, it was entirely known in the heart of reciters among the companions. It was written on separate sheets and on other things. This is an example of a good bid'ah, a good innovation started by Abu Bakr radiyallahu ta'ala anhu and acknowledged by the companions
May Allah Ta'ala reward them for it. Abu Bakr as-Siddiq, radiyallahu ta'ala anh, passed away in the 13th year of the Hijrah, at the age of 63, and his caliphate lasted for 2 years, 3 months, and 10 days. When death came to him, he appointed Umar ibn al-Khattab, radiyallahu ta'ala anhu, to succeed him. There are different of opinions about the cause of his death. Umar ibn al-Khattab radiyallahu ta'ala anhu performed the funeral prayer for him, and he was buried in the room of Lady Aisha radiyallahu ta'ala anha. He had been his companion in life. He was now at his side in death, sallallahu ta'ala alayhi wa sallam, wa radiyallahu ta'ala an Sayyidina Abi Bakr as-Siddiq. Allahumma ameen, ya Rabbal Alameen, and Allah Ta'ala knows best.

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O Muhammad, your miracles are true.

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2: 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All praise is due to Allah, and may Allah raise the rank of Prophet Muhammad, peace be upon him, and protect his nation from that which he fears for them. Dear brothers and sisters in Islam, let us first have the proper intention in our hearts to attend the lesson for the obedience of Allah subhanahu wa ta'ala. As we promised you last time, our lesson will be about paradise. Paradise is true. That means we have to believe in paradise. And we have to believe that it is created now. Allah subhanahu wa ta'ala created paradise and hellfire before creating humans and jinn, because Allah subhanahu wa ta'ala willed by His eternal will and knew by His eternal knowledge that some of His slaves will be believers and others will be non-believers. And Allah subhanahu wa ta'ala prepared paradise for the believers and hellfire for the non-believers. And some Muslim sinners will be tortured in hellfire as well. But they will never remain in hellfire forever. So a time will come on each one of them where he leaves hellfire and gets admitted into paradise, and the non-believers will remain in hellfire. It was narrated that the non-believers in hellfire will say to the believers who are getting tortured due to their sins in this life, the non-believers will say to the believers, "See, you are believers and you are here in hellfire with us. What did your belief benefit you with?" Then Allah subhanahu wa ta'ala orders that all the believers will be taken out of hellfire and be admitted into paradise. They will be taken out of hellfire and they will go to paradise, and no believer will remain in hellfire. The Prophet sallallahu alaihi wasallam said that whoever has the proper faith in his heart will not dwell in hellfire forever. If he is a great sinner, he might be tortured for a while, but in the end he will be sent out of hellfire and be admitted into paradise. So it is understood from the Quran and the Hadith of the Prophet that paradise is created. Allah Ta'ala said, "U'iddat lil-muttaqin." U'iddat, it's already been created. Now some of the deviant groups in the past claimed that paradise and hellfire are not existent, but they say they will be created in the hereafter. This is untrue. Because Allah Ta'ala said, "U'iddat." That means it's been created. And there are many other ayahs as well and hadith that clarify this matter and shows that paradise and hellfire are already created. Even the Prophet sallallahu alaihi wasallam, during the night of Al-Isra and Al-Mi'raj, he entered paradise. He went into paradise. So it is created. Now regarding the location of paradise, it's above the seven skies without being attached to the skies. So it's separated from the skies and it's above the seven skies. Now between this earth and the first sky is a very far distance. It's about 500 years of distance. See all the planets, stars, galaxies, all those in the solar system, sun, moon, all of those objects are underneath the first sky. None of them is in the first sky. What you can see, that's the space, which is underneath the sky. The sky is that blue thing you see during the day, but it's very high. Because it's very big, it's very huge, you can see, although between the earth and the sun and the first sky is a very, very far distance. Now the ceiling of paradise is Arshul Rahman. Arshul Rahman, the throne that Allah created as an indication of His power, and not to take it as a place to sit on it. Imam Ali radiallahu anhu, the fourth caliph and the cousin of the Prophet and his son-in-law as well, said Allah created the Arsh as an indication of His power and not to take it as a place to sit on it, because sitting is an attribute of weakness. Whoever gets tired would be in need to sit to have a rest, and he must have a body and lower part and upper part, and all these attributes are attributes of the creations. The people of paradise will be like Prophet Adam alayhi salam regarding their size. 60 cubits high by 70 cubits the width of each one of them. So each one of the people of paradise will have a width of 7 cubits. 7 cubits, approximately each a cubit here in this life is about 47 centimeters. So approximately half a meter. 70 cubits, that's the width, and the height, 60 cubits. And they are so beautiful and handsome. And they are way more beautiful than the people in this life. They won't have beads. They won't have beads on the Day of Judgment. We talk about men. Men in paradise won't have beads. They will be in the age of 33. And they will be staying in paradise forever without being sent out of it. Also, paradise has 8 doors. One of these doors is Ar-Rayyan, which is specified for those who used to fast in this life. On the Day for Judgment, those who used to fast in this life will be called. They come. and they will be asked to enter paradise through that specific door, then that door will be closed. And no one other than those who used to fast will be allowed to go into paradise through that door. And of course there is a merit in entering paradise from that specific door. The Prophet sallallahu alaihi wasallam said in the hadith, when you make supplication, dua, asking Allah to grant you paradise, then specify and ask Allah subhanahu wa ta'ala to grant you al-firdaus, because al-firdaus is at the middle of paradise, at the highest level, and the ceiling of it is Arshul Rahman. So that's the best spot in paradise, al-firdaus. We ask Allah subhanahu wa ta'ala to grant us al-firdaus. So the people of paradise will have beautiful faces. If someone who is suffering from many defects in his body, in his face, in his hands, in his legs, he won't find these defects in paradise. Allah subhanahu wa ta'ala makes him so handsome as Prophet Yusuf alayhi salam. And the Prophet sallallahu alayhi wasallam said about Prophet Yusuf alayhi salam, he was given half of the beauty. See all the beautiful things you see, all the beauty you see in this life, half of it is given to Prophet Yusuf alayhi salam. And people of paradise will be as handsome as Prophet Yusuf alayhi salam. If someone was short in this life, he won't be short in paradise. He will be in that length and height we mentioned. And Allah subhanahu wa ta'ala makes in each one of them a sign that can be recognized from the other one. Because you're going to say, if they are all in that length, that height, like Prophet Adam alayhi salam, and they are handsome as Prophet Yusuf alayhi salam, how are they going to know each other? They're going to be identicals. Now there will be something different, and Allah subhanahu wa ta'ala will make like a sign in each one of them by which he can be identified. Also, those he on earth who know each other and who will be admitted into paradise on the day for judgment will visit each other. They will visit each other. And regarding the way they visit each other with, the way they visit each other, it was mentioned that some of them, the bed they sit on will fly with them and will take them to another place in paradise. Paradise is a very, very huge place. Also, it was narrated that there is something like flying horse as well. It's a very special one as well, with wings, where the people of paradise can ride it and can fly with it from one place to another. All what you can dream of will be something very minor compared to what Allah subhanahu wa ta'ala has prepared for the believers in paradise. Because Allah subhanahu wa ta'ala has prepared for the believers in paradise out of the enjoyment something that you won't be expecting, something that you never dreamt of. something that you never thought of. Allah subhanahu wa ta'ala prepared for the people of paradise different types of enjoyments. Also, people of paradise will not experience urinating or defecating in paradise. Although they eat and drink. They eat and drink out of enjoyment, not because they are hungry or thirsty. Allah subhanahu wa ta'ala said in the Quran, قُطُوفُهَا دَانِيَةً, meaning the trees of paradise with the fruits on them, if someone wishes to eat a fruit, he doesn't even put an effort to climb that tree to pick that fruit. Once he has that willingness to eat that specific fruit, the tree will lower to him, will come down, so he can pick that fruit, then it goes back up. That's in the Quran. Also, the rivers of paradise, although they flow on the surface of paradise, so they're not running into valleys, just on the surface of paradise, on the ground, without being in deep valleys. If someone wishes to drink from any of these rivers, the river will rise up to his mouth. So he can drink, then it goes back down. Something maybe you never like dreamt of. Even if you have millions and billions of dollars and you want to make a special place, you won't be able to make it as 1% of the real paradise. That's why it's worth it, working for paradise, preparing for paradise. If they do not defecate or urinate, when they eat and drink, instead of going to the toilet, the food and drink they consumed will come out of their bodies as musk. So it's a type of sweat, but not like the sweat in this life that is stinky. It's gonna be like musky. So they eat and drink, it comes out of their bodies as musk. Also, it was narrated by Imam Muslim through the root of Abu Hurairah, may Allah raise his rank, that the Prophet sallallahu alayhi wa sallam said, when people of paradise go to paradise, then a caller would say, you have the privilege to live and never die. And you have the privilege of having a good health and you'll never experience any sickness. And you have the privilege to be young all the time and you'll never get old. And you have the privilege to enjoy in paradise and you'll never experience any sadness. What a beautiful announcement. An angel would give this announcement on the day of judgment to the people of paradise. You have the privilege of staying alive forever in paradise and you will never die. You have the privilege of having a good health and you'll never experience any sickness. And you'll have the privilege of being young all the time and you'll never get old. And you'll have the privilege of enjoying in paradise without experiencing any sadness or depression. So in paradise, no one would experience depression, sadness, anxiety, all these things that could happen to a person in this life. And the minimum of amongst the people of paradise will have from al-wildan al-mukhalladin 10,000. What are al-wildan al-mukhalladun? They are mentioned in the Quran. يَطُوفُ عَلَيْهِمْ وِلْدَانٌ مُخَلَّدُونَ بِأَكْوَابٍ وَأَبَارِيقَ وَكَأْسٍ مِّن مَّعِينٍ. They are at a young age, so they're not old, young age, they're not males nor females, they're not humans or jinn or angels. They are distinct creations of Allah subhanahu wa ta'ala. Allah created them in paradise just to serve the believers. So they will have the utensils like trays, cups, whatever, made of gold and silver. And every one of them would be holding in his right hand a tray made of gold, and on the other hand, a tray made of silver. And they present the food to the people of paradise using these two trays. And they have special cups as well. So they come to them. 10,000 of those wildan al-mukhalladun will be just to serve the people of paradise. And as we mentioned, that's the minimum a person would get in paradise. Another person might have more than 10,000, but the minimum a person would get in paradise, 10,000 of al-wildan al-mukhalladun. The Prophet sallallahu alayhi wasallam described paradise in the hadith by saying, هِيَ وَرَبِّ الْكَعْبَةِ نُورٌ يَتَلَأْلَأْ وَرَيْحَانَةٌ تَهْتَزْ وَقَصْرٌ مَشِيدٌ وَنَهْرٌ مُطَّرِدٌ وَفَاكِهَةٌ كَثِيرَةٌ نَضِيجَةٌ وَزَوْجَةٌ حَسْنَاءُ جَمِيلَةٌ وَحُلَلٌ كَثِيرَةٌ فِي مُقَامٍ أَبَدِي فِي حَبْرَةٍ وَنَضْرَةٍ. Narrated by Ibn Hibban. Now the Prophet sallallahu alaihi wasallam was sitting with the companions one day. 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Meaning, who is ready to work for paradise? Who is ready to work for paradise, because paradise has no similar. It's a unique place. He can never see a place like paradise here on earth. Then the Prophet sallallahu alaihi wasallam started describing paradise. He said, "Hiya wa Rabbil Kaaba." So the Prophet is swearing by the Lord of the Kaaba, swearing by Allah subhanahu wa ta'ala, that it has a great illumination of light. In paradise, there is no darkness, but people will be able to distinguish the period of the day and the period of the night through a sign that Allah subhanahu wa ta'ala made for them in paradise. But they will never have any darkness, because they don't need to sleep. They don't sleep. They are awake, enjoying their stay in paradise. They never experience any tiredness or feeling exhausted. Never. That's why they are not in need to sleep. A person would sleep in this life due to what? Due to tiredness from thinking, or physically a person is tired or mentally. So either physically or mentally, when he's tired, he feels that he needs to go to sleep. In paradise, there is no physical tiredness or mental tiredness. That's why they are not innate to sleep. They're going to be awake all the time. Also, the Prophet sallallahu alaihi wasallam said, وَرَيْحَانَةٌ تَهْتَزْ, meaning paradise is filled with green plants. Very charming, very attractive. And it's not like in this life, if you have trees, apple trees, let us say, orange trees, they need time to get ready, to be ready for picking. But in paradise, they are always ripened, always ready. Even when a person picks a fruit, Allah creates another one in its place straight away. So it's going to be filled with fruits all the time, and it doesn't need a time to grow. Allah creates another one in its place straight away. Also, the trees of paradise have trunks made of gold. All the trees of paradise, their trunk is made of gold. And when the trees of paradise move, they give a very nice sound that everyone will be feeling relaxed. Much, much better than the music in this life. Those who listen to music in this life, the forbidden music, look at them. It affects their mental abilities. Look at the person who is usually putting the iPod in his ears, listening to music, moving his head. He's not there. If you talk to him, he cannot hear you. And even because he's got used to listen to the forbidden music, and what is in the forbidden music? These songs contain something blasphemous sometimes, and sometimes they contain something that would encourage them to commit fornication and adultery and the like. So it's all about sins. So it's a sign of the great sinners. That's why a person is not allowed to listen to the forbidden music. In paradise, the trees will make a sound that is way better than the sounds that come out of the forbidden musical instruments in this life. Also, it was narrated that there is a tree in paradise called Tuba. It's a very big tree. A person would walk in its shade for 100 years. It's a very, very big tree. Also, from that tree, people of paradise will have clothes. So it produces clothes for the people of paradise. And they're clothes made of silk. The best type of silk. And they all talk the Arabic language. People of paradise speak the Arabic language. Even those who do not speak Arabic language in this life, on the day of judgment, when they go to paradise, if they are believers, they will be speaking the Arabic language. So they will be praising Allah subhanahu wa ta'ala, and they will be also reciting Al-Quran. They will be reciting Al-Quran, but praying as we do in this life, it wasn't mentioned in the hadith that they pray. So it's not mentioned in the hadith that they pray. But they do praise Allah and make dhikr and recite Al-Quran as well. Also the Prophet sallallahu alayhi wa sallam said, وَقَصْرُ مَشِيدٌ. That's like a palace for the people of paradise. It was narrated that a person will have something similar to a tent that is built of one gem, like pearl. And its height is 60 miles. 60 Islamic miles. So very high. And it's created from one piece of the pearl. Also in paradise, it was mentioned that a person would have a house, the bricks of his house will be one made of gold, one made of silver. More than what you can imagine in this life. That's for the people of paradise. There are rooms as well. If you are inside, you can see what is outside. And from outside, you can see what is inside. Transparent rooms. Also, the Prophet sallallahu alaihi wasallam talked about the rivers of paradise by saying, وَنَهْرٌ مُطَّرِدٌ, meaning the rivers of paradise are flowing in paradise, but as we mentioned, not in deep valleys. There are rivers of milk, rivers of honey, and rivers of wine, but not like the wine in this life that is intoxicating and has a bad smell as well. No, the rivers in paradise, rivers of wine, they are called rivers of wine, but they are very tasty. And there are rivers of water, the nicest water a person would drink of. Also the honey, the rivers of honey are not like the rivers in this life. Not like the honey in this life that is produced by bees. So bees in this life would produce honey, but the one in paradise is way different as well. Also, a person would likely to say to eat from the birds of paradise, and by just looking at the bird, feeling like to eat it, and it comes between his hands, roasted and the way he wanted. Just by looking at that bird, feeling that he wants to eat it, it comes down between his hands, roasted already, ready in the way he wants to eat it. As Allah subhanahu wa ta'ala said, وَلَحْمِ طَيْرٍ مِّمَّا يَشْتَهُونَ. Then after he eats that bird, it flies away. Back to life, it will fly in paradise as it used to. Also, the Prophet said, وَزَوْجَةٌ حَسْنَا وَجَمِيلًا. Meaning in paradise, everyone will be married. No one would be single in paradise. Everyone would be married. It was narrated by Al-Bukhari and Muslim that for each person will have two wives amongst Al-Hur Al-Ain. Now Al-Hur Al-Ain are not humans and are not jinn. So they are different. Allah subhanahu wa ta'ala created them for the people of paradise. Allah subhanahu wa ta'ala described them in the Quran, كأنهن الياقوت وال

0: happiness and joy, and the faces will be all the time happy and relaxed, and they will never experience any depression, as we mentioned. And Allah subhanahu wa ta'ala endows upon the people of paradise with a great endowment, which is enabling them to see Allah subhanahu wa ta'ala without Allah being in a place or a direction, and without a distance between them and Allah subhanahu wa ta'ala, and without Allah having a form or a shape. Allah subhanahu wa ta'ala created the creations, and Allah does not resemble the creations. So whatever is amongst the creations, bodies, shapes, are attributes of the creations. And Allah does not resemble that. Allah said, لَيْسَ كَمِثْلِهِ شَيْءٍ, meaning Allah does not resemble any of His creations in any way. So the people of paradise will be enabled to see Allah subhanahu wa ta'ala without Allah being in a place or direction, and without Allah having a shape or a form. Now, for a normal believer, he will be given the privilege of seeing Allah subhanahu wa ta'ala once a week. Once a week. But for the righteous Muslims, they will be given the privilege of seeing Allah twice a day. We ask Allah to make us amongst them. Allah Ta'ala said, لِلَّذِينَ أَحْسَنُوا الْحُسْنَى وَزِيَادَةً. It was narrated that the meaning of this ayah, لِلَّذِينَ أَحْسَنُوا, for those who believed in Allah and His Messenger and performed the obligations and avoided the sins, الْحُسْنَى, which is paradise, and on top of that, another privilege, which is seeing Allah subhanahu wa ta'ala. So after the Sahaba heard all that description from the Prophet, they said to the Prophet, we are the ones who are ready to work for the hereafter. Then the Prophet sallallahu alayhi wa sallam said to them, say inshallah, God willing. Say God willing. So to teach them that before they say, I will do this or I will do that, to say inshallah. Because nothing happens without the will of Allah subhanahu wa ta'ala. Also, as we mentioned, that the first one to enter paradise is Prophet Muhammad sallallahu alayhi wa sallam, then the rest of the prophets, then his nation before the rest of the nations. The Prophet sallallahu alayhi wa sallam said, أَنْتُمُ الْآخِرُونَ السَّابِقُونَ. This nation is the last nation, as in order. So it came the last nation, but it will be the first nation to enter paradise. We ask Allah subhanahu wa ta'ala to make us amongst those who will be admitted into paradise without receiving any torture. All the beauty in this life is nothing compared to the beauty of paradise and what is in paradise as well. So think about all that. Prepare yourself as the companions of the Prophet sallallahu alaihi wasallam did. They did not care about this life in a way that they never spent a lot of time just tracing and following their desires and what they like. So they would just leave this behind and keep working for the hereafter. And we should do the same. We ask Allah subhanahu wa ta'ala to grant us paradise without any torture, and Allah subhanahu wa ta'ala knows best. We say La ilaha illallah 3 times.
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0: Welcome back, dear listeners, to your favorite radio station, 92.1 FM. You are currently listening to the Gen Z program. I'm speaking to you, Iyad Muhammad, and in the studio today with me is Brother Hadi and Brother Marwan.
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2: Ameen.
0: Ameen.
2: Is that dua for the listeners or for us?
1: That was for the listeners, but okay.
2: How are you doing, brothers?
0: Alhamdulillah.
2: Alhamdulillah.
0: Brother Hadi.
2: Yes.
0: Can you tell us a bit about what we're going to be talking about today?
2: Something important in the religion that the Prophet sallallahu alaihi wasallam emphasized us to follow is moderation. To not go beyond the limits which were made in the religion. The Prophet sallallahu alaihi wasallam, he said, "Iyyakum wal ghuluwa fi ad-din." Beware. Be careful from going beyond the bounds, going beyond the limits in the religion. And then later in this hadith, the Prophet sallallahu alaihi wasallam tells us that many of the people before us, they were destroyed because they over exaggerated and they went beyond those limits and beyond those bounds.
0: It's very important for us as Muslims to stay away from extremism.
1: Nahnu, we are not too far to the left, nor are we too far to the right. We are in the middle. We do not promote extremism, nor do we dilute the religion. We look at the guidelines of the religion and we stay within those guidelines. And people who go against the religion, and if you go against them, that doesn't make you an extremist, nor does it make you a diluter if somebody's been an extremist and you told them, no, this is the way of the religion. Don't let people who have not learnt the religion determine what is right and wrong in the religion. You as a person who has learnt the religion and learnt certain aspects of Islam, because we have not mastered it, learn certain aspects of Islam, these things that you have learnt, bid the lawful and forbid the unlawful using them. And don't care what people say. Don't care about a person who hasn't learned and his opinion. The same way, if a animal was to bark at you, would you care? Would you go down and start barking back at him? No, you wouldn't. Don't be worried about somebody who's going to keep screaming and screaming and screaming. You bid the lawful and khalas. You do it for one of two reasons. You're either bidding the lawful and forbidding the unlawful, so the person who you're doing it to will accept. And if you find that he won't accept, then you do it for the people around so they realize. And if you're not going to go either one, then leave him. Leave him if you know he won't accept, and if you know that the people around won't accept.
2: Yeah, for sure. Like, first of all, to know what the bounds and what those limits in the religion are, is you have to learn them. You have to learn. The Prophet sallallahu alaihi wasallam, he said in the great hadith that was narrated by many scholars, and Imam An-Nawawi, he mentioned them in the 40 Arba'in. The Prophet sallallahu alaihi wasallam tells us to stay away from those grey areas. To stay away from what a person is unsure whether it's halal or haram. And by that, you'll be protecting yourselves from going, like Marwan said, becoming an extremist or diluting the religion. You're protecting yourselves. And at the end of the day, what do we want to do? We want to protect ourselves. We want to protect our families. Allah subhanahu wa ta'ala, He ordered us to protect ourselves and our families from the hellfire. That's fuel is people and stones.
0: One way that we practice this moderation in Islam, this balance, is when it comes to the hope and the fear.
2: Yeah.
0: And how do we balance this? This topic comes in the topic of repentance. We have talked about repentance before, but a lot of the time you see people either go too far this way or too far that way, and it's very dangerous for us. It's mentioned that the one who fulfills a sincere repentance, Allah Ta'ala will forgive that sin that they have committed. But some people fall into the trap of saying, all right, if you're telling me I could commit a sin and repent and Allah Ta'ala will forgive me, meaning I'll commit as much sins as I want, and then before I sleep at night, I'll just repent and I should be fine. This is an example of extremism. A person is not being moderate. Here, what are they doing? They are feeling safe from the punishment of Allah. They are not fearing Allah Ta'ala as they should. If you look on the other side of that, you see a person who tells himself, I have committed so many sins, so many great sins, Allah Ta'ala will never forgive me. I've committed so much bad things, Allah Ta'ala will never forgive me. Again, this is a form of extremism. This is not moderation. In this case specifically, a person is despairing of the mercy of Allah. So for us as Muslims, what should we do? We should be in the middle, meaning we fear the punishment of Allah and we hope for the mercy of Allah. In the middle. Doesn't mean we go out committing sin and after that we say, I'll just repent and Allah Ta'ala will forgive me. Nor do I tell myself that I've committed so many sins that Allah Ta'ala will never forgive me. Me as a Muslim, I fear the punishment of Allah and I hope for the mercy of Allah. That is how I practice moderation.
2: Do you know another form of moderation which a lot of us we forget?
0: Mm.
2: And that is the moderation in acts of worship.
0: Ooh.
2: What do I mean by that? That yes, we go and we want to do as much acts of worship as we can.
0: Mm-hmm.
2: Like there was a companion of Rasulullah sallallahu alayhi wa sallam. He used to stay the whole night, no sleep, praying. And all the days he would spend the fasting.
0: Mm-hmm.
2: When it reached the Prophet that this companion was doing this, the Prophet told him to stop. Why? Moderation. Why? Because if a person was to do that, after some time, he's not going to be able to handle it.
0: Mm.
2: His body will collapse.
0: Mm-hmm.
2: Because our body has a haqq upon us, has a right upon us, that we have to give it time to break, rest.
0: Uh-huh, uh-huh.
2: Amongst the sunnah is to have breaks. From the sunnah of the Prophet is to rest. Now I'm not saying, when I say rest, also in moderation.
0: Mm-hmm.
2: That you don't go and say, I'm resting and I'm following a sunnah of the Prophet and spend all your day watching Netflix and then all your night also watching Stan or something.
0: Mm-hmm.
2: No. You have some small breaks. Where you could still be getting rewards. Mm-hmm. You could still be doing something rewardable.
0: Uh-huh.
2: In those breaks, and then you have time where you set it out for worshipping Allah subhanahu wa ta'ala.
1: Even we know in Malaysia, and yes, I'm gonna bring up Malaysia again, and I'm sure our brother Hadi and our brother Iyad was here in Malaysia. Sorry, when we were in Malaysia, even our Sheikh Omar Kalash, may Allah bless him and protect him and forgive him and make him among the highly righteous awliya and grant him Jannatul Firdaus. He taught us and he made us a schedule of 6 days a week, and on the seventh day he let us go out and have fun within the guidelines of the religion, of course, having fun within the guidelines of the religion, and by this we were more energized for the rest of the week.
0: Uh-huh.
1: Now when this last day came, when I told you that day felt like Eid, I was so happy every time it was Sunday,
0: subhanallah,
1: because we were able to do something. That's also so true. Moderation in having fun. If you spend too much time doing something, you lose the fun in it. Even in a holiday, even going Maldives, Maldives, however somebody wants to say that. Maldives, if you were there for 1 or 2 years, you'd get bored.
0: Uh-huh.
1: Even going there for a month, you get bored. Any holiday spent too long, you get bored eventually. So even moderation in having fun. Have fun, but understand that if you end it while having fun, then you ended it on a good note. That's it. Knowing when to stop is very, very, very, very important.
2: Yeah, no doubt.
0: Even when it comes to things like eating and drinking and sleeping.
2: Yeah.
0: Not too little, but at the same time, not too much.
1: Yeah, so it's balancing. It's finding the balance between not doing too much and not doing nothing. That's the balance.
2: The scholars, they have a great statement. They say, La ghuluwa wa la tafriq. That you don't go beyond the bounds, you don't go extreme, and you don't do less than what is required from you.
0: It's very important for us to find the balance in this life.
2: Yeah, because at the end of the day, we're slaves of Allah. We want to try and spend our time in the best way we can. And we want our body to be able to also handle that.
0: We need to think about our future even.
2: Yeah.
0: Like the things that I'm doing now, if I'm overdoing it, is my body going to be able to worship Allah in the future? Am I doing something bad to my body? Eating too much, for example. It's mentioned that the one who eats a lot, drinks a lot. And the one that eats and drinks a lot, sleeps a lot.
2: And the continuation is the one who eats and drinks a lot and sleeps a lot. Then they will come on the day of judgment empty-handed.
0: Subhanallah. You see the effects of overdoing it. Where it's mentioned that if you do these things, then you won't be successful. But at the same time, you say, okay, fine, so I'm not going to eat a lot. And you understand that to mean, fine, I'm not going to eat anything. Then what happens then?
1: Even we know that, just to bring it to the viewers closer to them and closer to their understanding, and bring it to our closer and our understanding, even, for example, something at the gym. If you go to the gym every single day, you won't see as much gains or progression rather than going to the gym and having rest, because you need to give your time for your muscles to recover.
3: Yeah.
1: So it's all about finding moderation in things, finding moderation in advising your parents, finding moderation in advising others. If you're constantly going to be that person who brings faults up, then there's people are not going to be inclined to be listened to. They're going to be declined. They want to be pushed away because they find that every single time this person, I see him, he just wants to pick on my faults.
3: Yeah.
1: Do a good act along with advising. For example, our Sheikh Abdullah, rahimahullah. And we told so many stories of Sheikh Abdullah because we learned from his actions, because he was someone who was very learned in the religion. He was a alim, a scholar. And so he understood the Prophet sallallahu alaihi wasallam's life much more than us, and his actions displayed that. When Sheikh Samir al-Qadi, it was found out, to Sheikh Abdullah found out that he was not focusing on uni as much due to Sheikh Abdullah and going to his lessons, Sheikh Abdullah went and invited him to come sit next to him, and then Sheikh Samir al-Qadi came and sat next to him, and then Sheikh Abdullah rahimahullah cut him an orange and fed him an orange. After feeding him the orange, Sheikh Samir thought he was happy, you know, he's feeling all right. Then he told him that he will have to not attend the lesson so he can go and study. He said, do you want the people to say that whoever studies religion can never go to university? Look at the wisdom, moderation. May Allah bless him.
2: Allahumma ameen. Yeah, even in the dunya studies, I find that many times when I wanted to study for a big test, that you study, but there's a point where maybe if you were to, like, I'll realize that if you study more, I find myself when I come to the exam more confused. There's many points rolling through my head. Whereas if I study and then I have a good rest, good sleep, I wake up, I revise quickly, and then I go to the test, I'm much more prepared. Even though technically I studied less. Moderation. Moderation. Like, there's many stories that happened with me personally where just that studying a bit less before the exam, where like it was, I made a rule for myself that generally before the exam I wouldn't really look at my work.
1: I would actually just go and sit and just sit, breathe and just make dhikr and just relax and tell myself I've done up to this point.
2: I can't, whatever I studied, that should be enough. If it's not enough, then it's from my fault. And then you go to the exam and you're much more confident.
3: Whereas
2: other people that maybe they're looking through the papers right before the test is being put on their desk. The test is put on the desk and they don't know where to start because they have all these different ideas flowing through their heads.
1: So going back to the main point, we switched to dunya matters and whatnot. We're just speaking about the importance of having moderation in your life. And the most important thing is, going back, so you haven't delved into too much dunya matters, it is moderation in the religion, moderation in understanding that Allah is the most merciful and Allah can forgive one. But that doesn't mean that somebody commits sins openly and say, Allah will forgive me. The same way someone doesn't perform all the good deeds and say, Allah will definitely protect me and I will definitely be among the inhabitants of paradise. You be in the middle like what he had, like a bird. One wing of hope and one wing of fear. And that's how you fear Allah, but also have hope for His mercy, inshallah.
2: Inshallah. Imagine just being able to say that you are under the mercy of Allah. That you are amongst the people who, rahmatullah, that the mercies of Allah are upon you. May Allah grant us that, because that's the goal. That's the goal. We want to be amongst the people who Allah's mercy covers us.
1: And nobody likes an extremist. Somebody who's an extremist, it's clear. And an extremist, I don't mean someone who follows the religion. An extremist means someone who goes outside the rules of the religion. Somebody who lacks wisdom and somebody who will go out and speak from his mind about the religion. I think this means that, and I think that means this. Who are you to think in general about the religion? The religion is, I heard from so and so, and this is the answer. If you don't do that, unless you're a mujtahid, then you cannot give an answer or give a judgment just from your own head. Inshallah, there's a mujtahid listening now.
0: It's very, very important for us to practice what we do with wisdom, to have a level of understanding what we're doing and why we're doing it, not just to do things for no reason. Like as brother Marwan was saying, advising people. Yes, we know that it's an obligation upon us to bid the lawful and to forbid the unlawful, but again, moderation in this matter. Let's say brother Marwan, every single time I see him, I go up to him, Marwan, I saw you doing 1, 2, 3, stop it, please. And then second time I go up to him, Marwan, I saw you doing 1, 2, 3, stop it. Third time, fourth time, fifth time. Here I'm not acting in a wise way, because by that time he's going to think to himself, Khalas, I don't want to see this guy anymore. Every single time I see him, he just wants to tell me to fix myself up. But again, the other extreme, every single time I go to him, I see him doing wrong and I don't say anything.
2: You know what? I'm gonna stop you there, because I just want to make a point about something. That yes, brother Marwan, we'll stop giving the example.
1: Why am I copying the example?
2: I'm gonna say brother Iyad. Right, actually,
0: use me as an example.
2: Yeah. So let's say I know brother Iyad is someone who would accept advice, and no matter how many times brother Iyad, mashallah, he's come to me and said to me, Hadi, every single time you see me doing something not good or not perfect or not complete, tell me how I could fix it, tell me how I could become a better Muslim, tell me please. So then in that case, I know brother Iyad, I would go to him, and yes, I'd be able to help him. I would be able to guide him to the best of my abilities, because I know brother Iyad accepts. Whereas, now going to the example of brother Marwan, brother Marwan doesn't, he might, if I advise him 3-4 times, yani he might go further away from me and I won't be able to help him in the long term. So in that case, then slowly, slowly.
0: We are ordered with wisdom and we are ordered with practicing moderation. But sometimes a lot of people find it hard for themselves to do that thing. But it is important for us to remind ourselves, who is the one that ordered these things for us?
2: Yeah.
0: We need to understand that Allah Ta'ala said in the Quran, وَخَلَقَ كُلَّ شَيْءٍ.
1: Allah.
0: Meaning that Allah Ta'ala is the creator of everything, the good and the evil. Every movement, every rest, every thought, every intention of us, the slaves of Allah, is all created by Allah. And Allah Ta'ala is the most merciful. The name of Allah, Ar-Rahman, it means the one who is most merciful to the believers and non-believers in this life, and is merciful to the believers only in the hereafter. We need to understand that Allah Ta'ala created everything, first of all. And secondly, that Allah Ta'ala is the most merciful. So, Allah Ta'ala would not obligate on me something that is harmful for me. And Allah Ta'ala would not prohibit me from something that is good for me. Meaning that every single obligation that Allah Ta'ala has ordered us with, everything, every single sunnah matter that Allah Ta'ala has informed us about, is beneficial for us. And every single haram matter that we have been informed about, it is harmful for us. Allah Ta'ala revealing to us the obligations and the sins is a mercy on us. It is not something we should think about, oh, I have to pray now. You should be excited, oh, I get to pray now. Because these things are good for us. Once a person understands the one who is ordering us to perform these actions, then they will truly understand the benefits of these actions. The scholars of Islam said that Allah subhanahu wa ta'ala is not harmed by the disobedience of the disobedient. And Allah Ta'ala does not benefit from the obedience of the obedient.
2: Wow.
0: The one who is obedient benefits himself, and the one who is disobedient harms themselves. So a person needs to think about this. But if we look on the other side, who is it? The shaitan. The shaitan is coming to you and decorating sin for you. We talked about understanding the one who is ordering for you good, but now let's understand the one who is telling you to do evil. Imagine this scenario. Someone who is burning right in front of you. You look at this person, you feel a bit uneasy. This person's burning, what can I do to help him? Understand that the shaitan wants to see you and every single person you love in hellfire. Every single person that you know and love, the shaitan wants to see you and them in hellfire. A fire that is 70 times stronger than all the fires in this world combined. Do you really want to listen to this person? This person who was the reason for so many evil acts in the past, the death of the prophets in the past. This is the person that you want to listen to? I used this example once when I was teaching the kids. I said, imagine someone came to your house and punched your mother. Someone came to your house and punched your mother. A week later, the same guy came up to you and asked you for a favor. Are you going to do that favor for him? Even if it was something as small as, can I borrow 20 cents? Are you going to give him 20 cents? Of course not. Here, it's not about the action. Rather, it's about the one who's asking you to do it. You don't like the person who's asking you to do it, so you're not going to fulfill his request. Now with the shaitan, the one who is the head of evil, of course, why would you listen to him, whatever he says? Understand that the next time you have a temptation to commit haram, understand the one who is asking you to do it, it's the shaitan. You really want to listen to him? You really want him to watch you fall into his own trap that he made for you?
2: And don't think about the size of the sin. Rather, think of the status of the one that you're disobeying, Allah subhanahu wa ta'ala.
1: I think we've got to get Brother Iyad more on.
2: We need to get him off. That was very nice. That was very nice Brother advice Iyad, for us.
1: Very nice.
2: Yeah. You know what? That allows Brother Iyad end this beautiful segment.
1: Yeah, please. I think it's deserved. Well deserved.
0: Thank you, dear listeners, for listening to today's episode. May Allah ta'ala bless us all with wisdom, with moderation, and with understanding. And may Allah ta'ala allow us to worship him and for us to die as Muslims. Ameen. Wa salli Allahumma ala Sayyidina Muhammad wa ala alihi wa sahbihi wa sallim.

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0: الحكيمين. صدق الله العظيم.
1: Welcome back, dear listeners, to our series on domestic violence, where through insightful interviews, we hope to break the stigma surrounding the issue of domestic violence. Today, I'm joined with Ahlam Hijazi from the Arab Council Australia. With her, we will explore domestic violence from a cultural standpoint, the harms it causes within our community, and the importance of educating people in domestic violence prevention. So, thank you for joining me today.
2: Thank you.
1: My first question is, can you share your experience in working with domestic violence?
2: Okay, so I work for the Arab Council as a project coordinator on a program called Musawat. This program is an early intervention program aimed at educating the Arabic-speaking community about the gender drivers of violence against women, or violence in general. I'm also a family law solicitor, and I've been in practice for approximately 10 years. My first place of employment centered solely around domestic and family violence cases, but my work recently with the Arab Council specifically deals with the Arabic-speaking community. So when you ask me to speak about my experience within domestic and family violence, the one thing that I tell you that it's quite prevalent, unfortunately, and it occurs with the same prevalence across all cultural, religious and socioeconomic groups in Australia. So there's no one specific group that we aim to target. It's something that's affecting all of us. The other thing that I'd like to say my experience has taught me is domestic and family violence is not a women's issue. It's a social issue that's affecting our families, and in turn, it's affecting our communities and society in general. And there's far-reaching consequences of domestic and family violence. That's the message that I really want to get across today. Domestic and family violence is not something that affects that one individual in their family or their private space. It has a trickle-on effect, and it will ultimately, in 1 year, 2 years, 10 years, affect society as a whole. The obligation of families and parents is to raise functioning, healthy members of society. When those children are raised in families where domestic and family violence is prevalent, then you best believe that it will trickle into society and affect all of us. So it is not a women's issue, it's a social issue, and we're all responsible to ensure change.
1: Definitely. So how does it affect the children who see domestic violence growing up?
2: So domestic and family violence, like I said, is insidious. It's slow and steady. There's a lot of questions around why, and we should be mindful around language. We acknowledge that domestic and family violence affects men. Men can also be victims of domestic and family violence. But when I'm using my language today, I will be looking specifically at domestic and family violence based on statistics, and statistically women are the victims and men are the perpetrators, unfortunately. Not all men. But when there are incidences of domestic and family violence, but we'll look at why women are more likely to report as opposed to men later on in the interview. When we look at the impacts of domestic and family violence, we need to look at it from a psychological perspective. There's a lot of questions around AVOs that are, let's say, put in place by the police that list children as victims, even though the perpetrator did not actually touch or yell at or abuse the children per se. It's because psychology proves that when a child is exposed to domestic and family violence, that in itself is a form of abuse. And the reason for that is we are all products of our upbringing. Children are sponges. When they're constantly exposed to high tension or high conflict or, you know, abusive conduct, which includes physical, emotional, financial, psychological abuse and all the other forms, that will impact the child. Whether the abuse is directed at the child or not, by virtue of that child being present or hearing that domestic and family violence occurring, they will be victims of that abuse. More so, even if the child is not present when that abuse is taking place, children are attached to their primary caregiver. When their primary caregiver is affected by domestic and family violence, it's also shown, psychology shows and social science studies show, that that person, that parent's ability to parent will be significantly impacted. So that's other ways that it will affect the child.
1: So you come from an Arabic speaking background. How does domestic violence affect people from Arabic backgrounds differently?
2: I think when we're talking about the context of living in a multicultural society like Australia, there's this divide between minority communities like the Arabic-speaking community and others and the larger Australian community. It's not so much that it affects it differently, it's that when we look at the migrant experience specifically, migrants and refugees come to this country from their country of origin. They're traumatized by that experience, contrary to what many people think. It often is not a choice. They've been forced into that move due to war or due to the socioeconomic circumstances of that country or for a number of reasons. The migrant who comes to this country, we're all human beings generally, we all yearn for belonging and understanding, and we all want comfort. So when the migrant is leaving their country of origin and coming to a country such as Australia, they're going to latch onto what is familiar to them. A lot of the times what is familiar, because they've been uprooted from their homes, from their community, from their support groups, their family networks, what's familiar to them is their culture. So for example, when I first traveled to my country of origin, which is Lebanon, I was absolutely gobsmacked because I'd been in this country for over 20 years. I was raised in a relatively conservative household. And when I went to Lebanon, it almost created a culture shock in me, because the way I was raised in my family unit was completely different to the way people in Lebanon were living at the time. When I asked my mum a question about, well, why

0: external attempt by an outside group or organization to attack what they know. So when we talk about the experience of Arabic-speaking families, we need to really understand the experience of the migrant from all cultural and linguistic backgrounds. So in the Arab Council with the Musawad program, the program that we created is actually targeting, originally started, and the purpose of it originally was to actually target newly arrived and migrant families. That has changed since the success of the program and as the years have passed. It's because we wanted to, through education, create awareness within the Arabic-speaking community from an Arabic perspective that acknowledges the importance of culture, but really respectfully tries to engage and build awareness within the participants for them to ask themselves and to build understanding and awareness around gender roles and gender stereotypes that are no longer conducive to the way we perceive our community as flourishing and growing. When we're dealing, like I said, in the context of a multicultural community, any outside intervention is often perceived as an attack on that culture. The message I really want to get out today is it's not an attack on the culture. It's actually an obligation on every single one of us to work towards building better communities and societies for our community within the wider scope of the Australian community.
1: Now, what are some reasons that victims may be sometimes apprehensive to seeking help when they experience domestic violence?
0: I mean, there's probably two major ones. Fear of repercussions of that. A lot of the times where women, and I'm going to use that language again, or victims of domestic and family violence, they actually have this desire to fix the relationship, or they're afraid of actually hurting that person that they feel that they're reliant on. Obviously, domestic and family violence is so insidious and it grows so slowly. So before there's a lot of people that say, well, why didn't you just leave? That obviously shows that there's naivety and there's a lack of understanding around what causes domestic and family violence and how hard it is. It also is a form of victim blaming. But there's the fear of repercussions. There's also the fear of harming this person that they love and they feel this real deep attachment to. They also would have, for example, remembered the earlier days of the relationship where they were happy and there was a lot of love bombing. They have this desire to return to that time. There's also the shame associated with being, in their mind, the cause of the breakdown of the family. And there's also, I think, a loss of faith in terms of the capabilities of the police and the legal system to actually protect them adequately.
1: Can you explain how domestic violence affects men and women differently?
0: Well, like I said, statistically, we're talking based on statistics. Primarily, the perpetrators of reported domestic and family violence are men, and predominantly the victims of domestic and family violence that's reported are female. But in my opinion, and this is just my personal opinion, it affects both men and women in really negative ways. Now, there are no winners in domestic and family violence. Obviously, needless to say, the ultimate victims are the children as well. The way it affects them, obviously, if men are victims of domestic and family violence, then it affects them the same way as that would affect a victim who's female. But I think that men who are victims of domestic and family violence have a lot more shame around being a victim of domestic and family violence. And that goes back to what we're talking earlier about the rigid gender stereotypes, because men are not as comfortable to go out and be open and honest about being victims of domestic and family violence, because gender stereotypes, you know, place this responsibility on them to be that strong figure in the relationship. So if a man is a victim of domestic and family violence, there'd be a lot of shame around it. Obviously, in saying that, female victims who are domestic and victims of domestic and family violence also feel shame. They also feel a sense of unworthiness and an incapacity or a capability of being loved. That all just is just a very dangerous circumstance to find yourself in, and it will ultimately result in, if they have the courage to go out and seek the help that's necessary, you know, it'll affect the family dynamics of that relationship, which they may not want. But ultimately, if they actually go out and get the help they need, they have that fear of, oh my God, I'm going to

0: be alone in this world. There'll be no one to protect me. There'll be no one to look after me. And there's a lot of fear around that also.
1: So people that do experience domestic violence, how is their confidence affected? And is confidence a factor that makes people, you know, carry out domestic violence?
0: Absolutely. Like, I'm not going to get into my little spin on psychology because I am very passionate about psychology, but I do believe that we are all byproducts of our childhood and our earlyhood experiences. That's what social science supports. That's what a lot of psychologists support, and that's why there's a lot of work, for example, around inner child and healing that trauma of that inner child. It ultimately comes down to this belief that I am not lovable, I am not enough. When we talk about, and I'm going to be, this is going to be specific to my experience being a member of the Arabic speaking community. Generally, the love that we are actually given as children is conditional love. That is the breeding ground for insecure adults. What I mean by conditional love is generally the way our parents love us is by predetermining or predictating what we can be. I will love you if you do this. I will love you if you do that. When you are a child hearing that, what that makes you really turn yourself into is a perpetual people pleaser. And it's because the breeding ground of your upbringing or your childhood is based on a conditional love that then perpetuates insecurity. When you are an insecure adult, and that hasn't really been taught to express themselves adequately, or there's no real emotional intelligence for both male and female members of the community, that generally means that there's a lack of confidence. The way we actually display that lack of confidence differs from person to person. Some people choose to not be seen and not be heard, and they generally tend to be meek. Other people try and cover up that lack of confidence by being a larger-than-life character or by being really in your face. A lot of bullies, you know, hurt people. A lot of bullies, if you actually look at their early childhood, they'd be experiencing that insecurity and that conditional love. The way they perpetuate that or the way that comes out in them differs generally from someone who is bullied. But both those people on the end of that spectrum are people who are impacted by, in my opinion, a childhood that wasn't really, that didn't really encourage them to express themselves confidently or respectfully. So confidence has a very, very, very close connection to the prevalence of domestic and family violence, in my opinion.
1: Now, in terms of, because definitely it's better to prevent an issue before it escalates, what are some effective methods of preventing domestic violence, both within the perpetrator and the person affected by it?
0: I mean, I'm a big stickler for education. I think it ultimately comes back to the individual. I think we all are better when we seek knowledge. We are all better when we seek education. You know, I've always been, I've encouraged that in my children. I was a positive role model in that regard for my friends and my family members. If there was something that I was not aware of, I would not give an opinion until I went out and educated myself on that topic. Everyone nowadays, especially with social media, everyone thinks that they have a platform, that they understand everything. But, you know, there is absolutely no shame in vulnerability and understand that I don't know enough about this, so I'm going to go out and educate myself. So when we talk about what will help us, because what's happening now, the government is making major efforts to eradicate family and domestic violence, but from year to year, we're realizing that we're actually not succeeding. And I feel that it's because there is this divide, specifically amongst men and women. Like I said, men tend to see this as a women's issue, so they don't want to educate themselves on it. But when people go out and seek knowledge and seek education and understand that domestic and family violence affects us all, it needs to be a collective responsibility towards changing it. It's nothing to be afraid of. It actually is about honing in and encouraging respectful relationships for both men and women, and it will ultimately, the biggest benefactors of that will be our children and our grandchildren. If we educate ourselves now, the the positive concept or the positive effects of that are going to be reaped by our children and ultimately our grandchildren.
1: Mm.
0: But to me, the number one way of resolving or eradicating it is through individual education and then hopefully passing on that positive message like you are doing today through this interview.
1: How important is it for people who see, like for example, friends and family who see their loved ones being affected by domestic violence? How important is it for them to help and support their loved ones?
0: It is so important. It is so important. I do believe that we need one another. I'm not a supporter of this new idea around the selfie generation where it's all about me. It's all about me. If this doesn't make me feel good, I don't care. I am a big supporter of community. I'm a big supporter of friendships. I'm a big supporter of just social support generally. I believe we are all tribal. It's embedded in our DNA. We all need to belong to something. So experiencing domestic and family violence and you already feel so isolated, you know, the way you can support people sometimes is maybe not overstepping, but sitting with them, talking to them, making them aware that there are services that are available to them if they are ready to report, and ultimately to really show them that love and support that I spoke about earlier, which is I will be here for you no matter what. There is obviously also options to go out and contact the police if you know of a family member or a friend that's a victim of domestic and family violence that is not comfortable to do that. Obviously, that is a little bit, that's a bit of a controversial issue within the Arabic speaking community, but you do have that option as well. Ultimately, I feel that the best way to show up for someone is by supporting them and reiterating that you're there for them.
1: Mm. Now, for a personal question, what inspired you to work so closely with this issue?
0: Growing up within the Arabic-speaking community, I obviously was impacted by, there was this like constant conflict between what I perceived to be important within my Arabic-speaking family unit and community generally, and then obviously the influence of the wider Australian community. The ultimate motivation for me to work specifically with the Arabic-speaking community is honestly, I am such a proud Arabic Australian. I am proud to be an Arabic speaker. I'm proud of my heritage, and I know what we are capable of collectively. I also know that when we look at the statistics affecting the Arabic-speaking community, it is not a reflection of our history. It is not a reflection of our capability. It is not a reflection of our knowledge and our education. And I feel that there's been a breakdown somewhere across the line. I am passionate about our community. I'm passionate about us being the best versions of ourselves and really showcasing how important the Arabic-speaking community has been to the development and growth of Australia generally.
1: Mm. Do you have any final points to leave us off with?
0: No, besides, like I said, just that call to action, that individual call to action, go out and educate yourself, be an advocate of healthy relationships, because like I said earlier, we are all products of our family unit. The family unit is very important. We can be the best versions of ourselves if we all hold ourselves accountable and commit to being better today than we were yesterday.
1: Beautiful. Thank you for joining me today.
0: Thank you.

The most generous of people. The most generous of people. This is what Ibn Abbas said in describing our master, the messenger of Allah sallallahu alayhi wa sallam. However, before we speak of the generosity of our Prophet, let us mention something about his lifestyle. In regards to the Prophet's lifestyle, Lady Aisha said, "The Messenger of Allah sallallahu alayhi wa sallam passed away and there was only somebody left on a shelf of mine." Our master, the Messenger sallallahu alayhi wa sallam, said, "There had been times when 30 days would pass, day and night, and neither I nor Bilal had more than what Bilal's armpit would cover to eat." It means a little amount of food. Had it been put under Bilal's armpit, it would be covered. In the house of our master, the Messenger sallallahu alayhi wa sallam, a month or two would pass without there being any fire lit in it. Do you know what that means? Our master, the Messenger, never ate sitting in a chair by a table, meaning that he never ate on something elevated or raised off from the ground. He did not eat the soft bread. Our master, the Messenger, sallallahu alayhi wa sallam, did not used to get full from the barley bread. Our master, the Messenger of Allah, used to go out at night with two stones tied to his stomach due to the hunger. For anyone who does not know, our master, the Messenger of Allah, may peace be upon him, when he died, he left this world having his body armor put up as collateral for a debt that he owed a Jew. He borrowed food to eat. O Messenger of Allah, why did you borrow food to eat? And we sacrifice our souls and our bodies and children and mothers for you. The Messenger of Allah did that because he knew that had he sought food from his companions, they would have never accepted to take his money. They would have given him the food. Indeed, he is the beloved, for whom we would sacrifice our souls. Some scholars said that the Messenger sallallahu alayhi wa sallam did that because he did not want to burden the companions. This was the lifestyle of the Messenger of God. Brothers and sisters in Islam, the lifestyle of the Prophet sallallahu alayhi wa sallam was by the choice of the Messenger of God. God made him wealthy, but the Messenger of God chose charity. So, when we want to imitate the Messenger of Allah, let each one of us look at his own situation, then at the situation of the Prophet. He is the one about whom it was said that he never stored away anything for the next day. He did not have a stash for a month or a year like the people do today. Our master, the Messenger sallallahu alayhi wa sallam, during the sickness that led to his death, 6 or 9 golden dinars were brought to him. While suffering from the pains, he used to ask about the gold. He told Aisha, "Give the money as charity." Aisha said, "I was busy with the Prophet during his sickness, may peace be upon him. And after a while, he asked me what I did with the gold." She said, "I have it, O Messenger of God." He said, "Bring it to me." So I brought it to him, and then he put it in his noble palm and said, "What would the status of Muhammad be if he slept the night without giving this away?" That is the way of our Prophet, may peace be upon him. Umm Salama came and saw the Prophet sallallahu alayhi wasallam with sadness in his face. She thought it was due to his pain. When she asked Aisha, the latter told her that it was because of the gold, that it was still in the house of the Messenger of God and had not been given away in charity yet. Brothers and sisters in Islam, many things were mentioned about the Prophet's charities, his spending and his generosity and his philanthropy. It was of the Prophet's lifestyle, may peace be upon him, that he would not be asked for anything whatsoever and say no. One day a man came and asked him for a piece of clothing that he liked, that the Messenger of Allah was wearing. The Prophet said to him, "Yes," and gave him the piece of clothing. One day a man came to the Prophet,
May peace be upon him, saying, O Messenger of Allah, give me something. The Prophet sallallahu alaihi wasallam did not have anything at that time to give him. So he said, I do not have anything, but go to the market and buy something, and I will pay for it when I get the money. Then a man amongst the companions got up and said, O Messenger of Allah, why this? God did not charge you with this. Bilal then got up and said, O Messenger of Allah, spend and do not fear any poverty. Then he said, May peace be upon him, with this I have been commanded. One day the Prophet sallallahu alaihi wasallam gave a man a flock of goats that fills a valley. That is worth a lot of money. This man went to his people saying, I have come to you from the most generous of people. Muhammad gives with no fear of poverty. This is our beloved, the Messenger of Allah. Why should we fear poverty? The Messenger of Allah chose this lifestyle because he preferred to give charity. The Prophet, may peace be upon him, used to give his wives the nafaqah of a year. And despite that, they used to also give charity. The Messenger of Allah sallallahu alaihi wasallam was not the wealthiest of people, but he was the most generous of people. Generosity is something in the chest. It is something in the heart. It is the generosity of the heart, which we ought to beautify ourselves with and make a part of our manners. Brothers and sisters in Islam, we are in great need of being generous these days. What a great need there is to give in charity these days. How do we enjoy the food while there are those who do not find anything to eat? How do we enjoy the various drinks while there are those who do not find any drink to quench their thirst? We should imitate the Messenger of Allah in all of our days, in all of our situations, and at every time. However, the tight situation we are in now makes us more and more in need of following the Messenger of Allah in his lifestyle. Especially that in those days there was a time where the prices became high. They said, O Messenger of Allah, the prices have become high. Set the prices. The Prophet, may peace be upon him, said, what literally means, God is the one who sets the prices. The Messenger of God did not accept to set specific prices for them. Rather, he guided them to the good way of living, how to live a life that God accepts, and how to prefer others over themselves. We ask Allah to grant us to be generous and to follow the manners of our Prophet, may peace be upon him, and to make us give in charity and do the good deeds.

On the occasion of Hajj and Eid al-Adha, 2M FM wishes all those embarking on Hajj a safe and blessed journey. May Allah accept your prayers, good deeds, and worship, and return you home safely to your loved ones. Please keep us in your dua during these sacred days. Ever at your obedience,

We praise Allah, we thank Him, we ask Him for forgiveness, for mercy, and for guidance. And to raise the rank of our dearest Prophet and Master and Leader Muhammad sallallahu alayhi wa sallam, and to protect his nation from what he alayhi salatu wa salam feared for them. In many of his sayings, the Prophet alayhi salatu wa salam spoke about the importance of sincerity. So do place a sincere intention in your hearts that you want to acquire the Islamic knowledge, wanting the rewards from Allah subhanahu wa ta'ala. Inshallah ta'ala, we will talk today about the merits of the 10 days of Dhul Hijjah. And there's quite a lot to learn about when it comes to this. And this is important because we need to understand and realize the days that are very specific to us as a nation. And it saddens me always when I see that we are mindful of the Gregorian calendar days, but not the Hijri days or the Islamic days. And that's why, if I were to ask someone, what are the best 10 days of the year? What are the best 30 days of the year? There are 30 days that are the best days of the year. What are the best months of the year? How do you classify all of this? And to know this, you first need to learn the Hijri months. So I want to start, because I always like when we give lessons, for the students to leave and the attendees to leave with information and knowledge. To leave with information and knowledge in such a way that they can go home and know that they've learned something really important. So let us start with the Hijri months first, okay? And then we'll get into those 10 days. The first month is Al-Muharram. The second month is Safar. And then Rabi'u al-Awwal. And then Rabi'u al-Thani. Everybody tells me Rabi'u al-Thani. They bismahu Rabi'u al-Awwal. Automatically they know there's Rabi'u al-Thani. So they are jumped to say Rabi'u al-Thani. And then Jumada. Jumada al-Ula. Okay, and then we call it Jumada al-Akhirah. And that's another misconception. They call it Jumada and Jamada al-Thaniya. لأنه عم بيقلدوا ربيع الأول ربيع الثاني هي جمادى الأولى جمادى الآخرة. 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I'm not moving from this point until you all memorize the Islamic months. ما في تجوا لهم بدنا ندرس. Yes, we're gonna study. So the first month is المحرم. The second month صفر. 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So it is very important to learn these things and add them to your skills. How sad would it be if a non-Muslim caught you on the road somewhere and said to you, so you're practicing Muslim, tell me your 12 months in the Hijri calendar, and you didn't know them. How ashamed would you be knowing that your identity is flawed? Why? Because you didn't know the months. So, Al-Muharram, Safar, Rabi'u al-Awwal, Rabi'u al-Thani, جماد الأولى جماد الآخرة رجب شعبان رمضان شوال ذو القعدة ذو الحجة مش ذو القعدة ذو القعدة ذو القعدة ذو مش الحجة ذو الحجة بدنا نحكي عربي صحيح ما هيك؟ We need to talk proper Arabic. We need to speak proper Arabic. So, what do you realize now
that Dhul Hijjah is which month of the year? March. The last one. بلشنا محرم صفر ربيع الأول ربيع الثاني جمادة الأولى جمادة الآخرة رجب شعبان رمضان شو منلاحظ رمضان which month of the year؟ تاسع رمضان بعدين شوال خلصنا عشرة ذو القعدة ذو الحجة أشهر الحج 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is the month of Shawwal the month of Dhul Qa'dah and the month of Dhul Hijjah 10 days from it so these days that are very blessed days they come off the back of what month? Ramadan so you see how there is a continuation of doing acts of worship to keep us always moving from a station of worship to a station of worship to a post of worship to a station of worship because Islam is a total complete perfect lifestyle living system it's a framework and for those who understand that for those who understand that and commit to that they are inshallah with a good tiding and a good ending when they die bi'idhnillahi azza wa jal why because they understand they know for instance when al-muharram comes when is al-muharram after dhul hijjah شو عنا يوم عاشوراء you see so every month or every two there is something happening شعبان we have the 15th of شعبان when is شعبان before Ramadan month of Rajab we don't need to explain about how important it is to prepare for Ramadan الهلّة okay for the month of Ramadan and what happens and so on and so forth so we need to be always cognizant of the fact that there is in memorizing the months and what's in each of these months a station after station after station to keep us connected why because we have tafallut what does tafallut mean what does it mean in Islam tafallut it means we seem to fall back and be absorbed by something that will take us away from continuing on a path of piety. But when these matters come and these things come, you would be in a better situation, religiously speaking. So, when we talk about these 2 months and 10 days, they can be named 2 months and 10 days, but in terms of number of days, they can be 68 or 69 or 70 days. Why? 68 or 69 or 70 days. Because we have the 10 days of Dhul Hijjah. That's 10. But the two previous months, if they both happen to be 29, 29, you've got 58 days and 10. Okay. If they are both these months, 30 and 30 and 10 days, 70. But if one of the month is 29, 130 and 130, yeah, you end up with the 10 days, yani. 129, 130 and the 10 days, you end up with 69. So these days are days of ta'at,
are days of ta'at. But the Prophet sallallahu alayhi wa sallam, in talking about the 10 days of Dhul Hijjah, said, مَا مِنْ أَيَّامٍ الْعَمَلُ الصَّالِحُ أَفْضَلُ فِيهَا مِنْ تِلْكَ الْأَيَّامِ. So now, after we mentioned the ayah, which we're not going to explain in detail, الْحَجُّ أَشْهُرٌ مَعْلُومَاتٌ فَمَنْ فَرَضَ فِيهِنَّ الْحَجَّةِ فَلَا رَفَثَ وَلَا فُسُوقَ وَلَا جِدَالَ فِي الْحَجِّ وَمَا تَفْعَلُوا مِنْ خَيْرٍ يَعْلَمُهُ اللَّهِ وَتَزَوَّدُوا فَإِنَّ خَيْرَ الزَّادِ التَّقْوَى وَاتَّقُونِ يَا أُولِي الْأَلْبَابِ. 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So if I do ذكر outside the 10 days and I do ذكر inside the 10 days, it's amplified. It gets the times, many, many times. Not like the other days. And that's why when the companions of the Prophet alayhi salatu wasalam, when they are hit with that time when it comes, it hits them, it's the first 10 days of Dhul Hijjah, their attitude changes. They fast all 9 days from the 10. And you can fast in Islam. Our lesson is about the merits of the 10 days. In Islam, you will fast the 9 days out of those 10. Why not 10? Because the 10th day is what day? Day of Eid. And it's haram to fast the day of Eid. And haram to fast the other day of Eid. Sahih? So, you cannot fast these 2 days in Islam. And that's why what they would do, they would fast 9 days. But not only that, they will do the sadaqat. Shu sadaqat? Charities. They will do optional prayers. They will do adhkar. So these 10 days, you need to become vested in them. Whether you are revising Islamic knowledge, whether you are doing dhikr, whether you are praying and you're taking more time, whether you are saying your awrad, and if you fast, it's even better. Lady Aisha says about the Prophet alayhi salatu wasalam, his wife, she sees him, she lives with him, she knows his habits. 4 things the Prophet never, ever let go of as matters of habits on top of the obligations. He would not leave the 10 days of Dhul Hijjah. He would become even more performing, and his output would also increase. Right? And Siyam Yawm Arafah, which is the 9th day of Dhul Hijjah. We're going to talk about this in a minute. Because the 10th day is the Eid. The 9th is when the people are standing in Arafah, on the Mount of Arafah. Right? These are the 10 days. So when the Prophet sallallahu alayhi wa sallam said, مَا مِنْ أَيَّامٍ الْعَمَلُ الصَّالِحُ فِيهَا أَفْضَلُ مِنْ تِلْكَ الْأَيَّامِ. And there is another hadith, another narration where the Prophet sallallahu alayhi wa sallam said, مَا مِنْ أَيَّامٍ الْعَمَلُ الصَّالِحُ فِيهَا أَحَبُّ إِلَى اللَّهِ مِنْ تِلْكَ الْأَيَّامِ. How unwise it is not to use these days, okay, by saying, you know, 1,000 times la ilaha illallah every day, praying more prayers if you don't have qada, okay, and fasting those days if you can fast those days, teaching religion every day if you can, recite Quran, you love Quran, you may not find yourself someone who's apt for masalan siyam,
But why don't you go and say, I know these two surahs. I'm going to read them and repeat them. And read them and repeat them. I know someone I can teach them religion. I'll go and I'll teach them religion. I can't read the Quran, but you can surely say, La ilaha illallah. La ilaha illallah. Yeah? And you may not have any of these, or not apt when it comes to these things, but you may be someone whom Allah blessed with so many riches, like all of us in Australia. None of us is poor. There is no poor in Australia. Really, we're not shara'an poor. So you can get your 20 bucks out of your pocket and do sadaqah. You can get 30 bucks. Who amongst us can't get 20 bucks out of his pocket and give it in charity? You see? So you need to train that mind of yours, that heart of yours, that soul of yours, that spirit of yours, that head of yours, that thinking process of yours, to say, this is now, I will make it part of my. I can't just know it as information, but in application, it was nice when I heard it, but in application, I'll go back to live the Western life. I'm not going to apply it. Apply it. You should apply it. So we need to understand how this functions, and we need to know that العمل, to work in these days, is very, very rewardable from Allah subhanahu wa ta'ala. Now, what else can we say about those 10 days? Can I fast those 10 days? The answer is, you can fast from the 1st to the 9th. You can fast from the 1st to the 9th of Dhul Hijjah, because the 10th of Dhul Hijjah is a day of Eid, and it is sinful to fast the day of Eid. The Prophet alayhi salatu wasalam told, huwa yawmu aklin wa shurb. Yani it is a day of festivities. Eat and enjoy. And that's what we all ought to do when it is the day of Eid. But there are different ahkam regarding those people within those 10 days of Dhul Hijjah. Why? Because some of us are not in the state of Hajj, and some of us are in Hajj, right? And that sets apart certain things that we do and we don't do. For instance, the day of Arafah, which is the best day of the year. Like the night of Al-Qadr is the best night of the year. Allah Ta'ala said in the Quran, وَالْفَجْرِ وَلَيَالٍ عَشْرٍ وَالشَّفْعِ وَالْوَتْرِ وَاللَّيْلِ إِذَا يَسْرٍ هَلْ فِي ذَلِكَ قَسَمٌ لِذِي حِجْرٍ. 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The 10 days of Dhul Hijjah. And washafi wal watr. Many scholars said many explanations, but the Prophet said what ash-shafa is and what al-witr is. والشفع والوتر, the water day and the شفع day. What is الشفع والشفع والوتر? الشفع يعني when things are dividable by two, يعني odd and even, right? So 2, 4, 6, 8, 10, 12, all the way, if you go in twos, right? Starting at 2, okay, we call these even or odd, even. الشفع is the even. الوتر is the odd. Okay. والشفع والوتر. الشفع is the day of Eid, the 10th, the Prophet said. والوتر is the day of the 9th. So the 10th is even. What about the 9th? It's odd. And the Prophet said, it is يوم
Arafa. It is Yawm Arafa. So it is very important to understand these days and understand the 2 months preceding and those 10 days, and understand that the 2 months can be 30, 30, 29, 29, or 29, 30. And therefore we have those 68 days that are blessed days. And the habit of the scholars of Islam, the pious people in Islam, is to focus their effort during those times. Sadly, as a community, we have few who know these things, and in every community there is 2 or 3, okay, who understand these things and are still committed to the customs of the Muslims in this regard. Because a lot of them don't even know the Hijri calendar, a lot of them don't even know the Hijri months, and they don't understand the differences. And that is a really sad reality that we live in. Okay, so we have to memorize, we need to memorize the Hijri months, and we need to count. I'll tell you about another habit that a lot of people don't pay attention to. Every Thursday, when you wake up and it's Thursday, right? What should you do when Maghrib hits? When Maghrib hits, Laylat al-Jumu'ah, you should be spending all that time in acts of worship and mostly say As-Salat ala al-Nabi. And on the day of Al-Jumu'ah, all the way until Maghrib, keep focused on that. It has a special merit. And on that day of Friday, do as much dua as you can. So toss between As-Salat ala al-Nabi and doing dua. Why? Because the Prophet told that fiha sa'a, la yuwafiquha insanun illa istujiba lahu du'a'u. Yani there is time, there are many sayings, but they say the probability is between Asr and Maghrib. Some scholars went that way. Some scholars said no, it could be any time. So it's not always definitely between Asr and Maghrib, according to some scholars. There's a point in time. Sa'a doesn't mean 1 hour. Sa'a means a period of time that we don't know the extent of. It can be small, it can be big. لا يوافقها عبد إلا استجاب الله له. شيعني. يعني if a slave of us, one of us, the mu'mins, the believers, did dua during that time, Allah Ta'ala will favorably, affirmatively respond to his dua. And how many Fridays have we seen where some of us don't even think of doing dua? Even after Friday prayer, I notice when we are praying Friday, a lot of people say, As-salamu alaykum, as-salamu alaykum, poop, poop, poop, gone. They don't rest and do those things after the salat, for instance. So it is very important to remember those special times of the week, special nights, special days, special months, okay, because it can make a difference to you. What is the best month of the year? Ramadan. Uh-huh. And some scholars said Dhul Hijjah, not better than Ramadan, but it is from the best month of the year. If you read in literature, Dhul Hijjah is the best month of the year. They don't mean better than Ramadan. They mean it is very highly regarded, doesn't go over Ramadan as a month of Dhul Hijjah, but it is named as one of the best month of the year because it contains the best day of the year, which is the day of Arafah. What is the best day of the week? Al-Jumu'ah. We know this. What is the best night of the year? Laylatul Qadr. Okay? So knowing these things is very important. And the 30 best days all up of the year, when are they? Who knows? The 30 best days of the year. If somebody asks you, what are the best 30 days of the year? شفت له؟ عشرة ذي الحجة. 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
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So these days that we talked about, the 10 that we are talking about of the Hijjah, we now understand that they are the best. We do sadaqat, right? We do the optional prayers, we do the recitational words, we connect with our kin, by the way. A lot of people connect more in these 10 days. And if you have loved ones who miss you all around the world, your mom, someone who's overseas, a brother, a cousin, connect with all your kinship, because as I said, the reward is amplified. Rewardability shoots up when you are in the 10 days of Dhul Hijjah in a way that it doesn't when you are outside the 10 days of Dhul Hijjah. And if you have a knack for other things from the optional prayers like recitation of Quran, you may not be someone who is into the fasting for whatever the reasons are, but spend the time in doing that. Spend the time in recitation. Spend the time in going and helping others. Spend the time in giving lessons. Spend the time in memorizing Quran or reciting it or doing dhikr. But don't let this time escape you. You may not live to see another 10 days of Dhul Hijjah. You may not live. And then we get to the day of Arafah. The Prophet sallallahu alayhi wa sallam told us that it is the best day of the year. And the Prophet alayhi salatu wa sallam said, the one who fasts the day of Arafah, the one who fasts the day of Arafah, ahtasibu ala Allah, meaning I ask Allah subhanahu wa ta'ala for them by His will and knowledge, that He may forgive their small sins for the previous year and the coming year. The small sins. When you think about that, and you think about the small sin, okay, يعني يغفر له صغائر المعاصي السنة الماضية والسنة الباقية, يعني until next year. So if you are fasting from Arafat to Arafat, the day of Arafat and the day of Arafat, there's a year. And there's another day of Arafat. Let's put one here, one there, and one there. So if you fast this day, Allah Ta'ala will forgive you. We don't know how much of your small sins, but will forgive you, if Allah wills, small sins from the previous year, maybe all of them, maybe some of them, and small sins that are, they may be coming your way next year. But when you fast that second year, you get another forgiveness for the previous year. So if Allah Ta'ala forgave some of your small sins and not all of your small sins, when you fast again the day of Arafah, you may get forgiveness for other small sins that were not forgiven the first time around. So you have this phasing in and phasing out of the forgivenesses. You see how it works? So it is very important to fast the day of Arafah and not to let that day go past you without paying too much attention and putting too much value on the day of Arafah. Each one of us who is capable of fasting the day of Arafah, let him fast the day of Arafah. Can the person performing Hajj fast? لا يستحب له performing Hajj. He should not be doing the fast of the day of Arafah. His focus is on standing on the day of Arafah, where all the people, there is no bigger day when all the people of Islam, regardless of their tongues and colors, regardless of their level social classes, regardless of who they are, what skills they possess, the son of who, from what tribe, from what land, all of them come in the form of the dying person, asking Allah with tadarru' and yaghfira lahum. شو لابس على حال الإنسان? Like the shroud, like wearing of the shroud, and just asking Allah on the Mount of Arafah to forgive him. So it's very important to understand that they are busy with other duties.
but we are not. How can we maximize? We fast the day of Arafah. Okay? So that is also another matter that we see a lot of people go through the day of Arafah and كأنه it's just another day. They don't even know that today is the day of Arafah. But they know أنه اسمه يوم الوقفة. They call it يوم الوقفة in Lebanon. Automatically it means cleaning the house, going shopping to buy clothes, preparing a lot of food, and asking the work for a day off. لأنه يوم الوقفة. طيب, are you fasting? No. Why do you want the day off? I want to go shopping. That's been always the case, okay, with people, illa man ta'allam, other than the people who know what the value of the day of Arafah is. Now, when we are hit with the days of Arafah, with the days of Dhul Hijjah, the 10 days of Dhul Hijjah, the time for the Adahi opens up. And the Prophet sallallahu alayhi wa sallam told us, من أراد أن يضحي فلا يأخذ من شعره ومن أظفاره شيئا. Okay, when the time for doing the أضحية sets in, يعني هلا نحن, you can intend أن تخرج الأضحية. What's the story of the أضحية? First, the time of the أضحية, the matter of the أضحية is سنة نبي الله إبراهيم عليه السلام. And the story, without going in the story, it takes about 20 minutes to half an hour to finish. But Allah subhanahu wa ta'ala exchanged the slaughtering of Ismail, the son of Sayyidina Ibrahim, by a ram from Al-Jannah. And he slaughtered him. And he was going to perform the slaughtering of his son Ismail as it was revealed to him, because he is a prophet and a messenger, and it was revelation, wahi, and ra'a in the dream that he is slaughtering his son Ismail. And ru'ya al-anbiya wahi. So he had to perform the duty that Allah Ta'ala obligated him. And then he told him what he saw, and he said to him, if this is what you saw, then do it, O father. Okay, and he tied him up, and even his son told him, but watch it when you do it. Two favors he asked for. He said, the first one is, when you do it fast, so that's easier on me. And the second thing, make sure that you stand away from me, so that no splatters of blood reach your clothes, and then when my mother sees that, have her heart broken. Look how the son was aiding and supporting his father in fulfilling the obligation of Allah. And we have people who can't find the energy to pray. Look what Prophet Ismail was ready for. To meet the obligation of Allah, aid his father meeting the obligation of Allah. And then that Prophet Ismail was subsidized with the ram that came from Al-Jannah. And guess who he is to all of you? From his lineage, Prophet Muhammad sallallahu alayhi wa sallam came. So you need to understand how valuable this is. So al-udhiyah sunnah lana. Al-udhiyah is sunnah lana. Hiya sunnat Sayyidina Ibrahim. Prophet Ibrahim. It started with him with this story, and then it became a sunnah, meaning sunnah, a matter that we keep doing. And it's sunnah mu'akkadah. What's the meaning of confirmed sunnah? What is the difference with confirmed sunnah and sunnah? Confirmed sunnah, it means ma wadhaba alayhi an-nabi sallallahu alayhi wa sallam. That which the Prophet sallallahu alayhi wa sallam continued with all the time habitually. Doesn't miss. Fi sunan, we call them يعني optional deeds that are مؤكد, confirmed, established, okay, and followed all the time. And there are other sunan that we just call them sunnah. But when you say sunnah مؤكده, it gives it a higher grade and a higher level. It sits at a higher point.
سؤال الأضحية أول شيء سنة مؤكدة. And you cannot do the أضحية except in specific times. So that's the first thing. سنة مؤكدة. The timing of it has to be, the timing of it has to be specific. It has to sit within a specific time for it to be valid. Meaning, if the person slaughters the animal before its time or after its time, it's not considered udhiyah. When does its time set? After Salat al-Eid.

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Now we're going to talk about two more things. What's its merit? Oh, three more things. What's its merit? What type of animal you can do? Right? Let's talk about these two first, Mujahid third. So what is the merit if you do the udhiyah? What is the merit if you do the udhiyah? When the animal is slaughtered with the gushing of the blood, Allah will forgive your sins. Forgiveness. To whomever Allah wills and to the amount that Allah Ta'ala destined. But ghufran, forgiveness, the pardoning is for you. Okay? So that's one matter. And the Prophet said, وَلَهُ بكل شعرة حسنة وبأظلافها, meaning the skin and the hooves as well, you get rewards with them, and with every hair from the fur of the animal, per hair you get one unit of rewards. Per hair. Does anyone know how many hairs are on the animal? Rabbi A'lam. The advice is, imagine غفران الذنوب and getting the rewards with the fur first, and then we still have things in the animal. What do we have? We have the skin and we have the hooves, right? We'll talk about the meat. But now we slaughtered the animal, the blood's gone. It went out. غفران, forgiveness. How much? You get غفران, Allahu A'lam. But you get غفران. You get pardoning and forgiveness from Allah. Right. And then rewards. Okay. Where are they? With the hairs. The hairs, the furs. With every fur. With every one, every single unit of fur. So why would you, for $180 pair of Nikes, right, or two pairs of jeans, if you're okay with those $90 ones, but I know some of you only take the $200 ones because they have to be jag or gag or whatever, right? It's nothing. It's just $180. Why wouldn't you? So that's the merit of it. Now, what type of animal can I provide for the udhiyah? And if I wanted to do the provision of the udhiyah, what sort of animal can I choose from? You can choose jada'atul dan, which is a lamb 1 year old, not before, without flaws, without uyub. يعني ما راح عينة مكسورة إجرة, okay, on three hooves instead of, you know, all four. It's sound. 1 year old is enough. It's about $180 here in Australia. And you can do ma'iz, famiyatu ma'iz. And if you go goat, it has to be 2 years old. If it's a cow, come in, has to be 2 years and above. If it's an ibl, camel, 5 years, right? For the choices. And people can get together to do one baqara. One cow. They can share. There's a way where there is ahkam, and we show them how they can do it. But can the family do, each one of the members of the family, one lamb each? They can. What about a family where the father has his wife and three little kids under bulugh, and he wants to get one kharuf done for the whole family, him, his wife, and his three children? He can. Okay? He can. But if he has amongst his children, pubescent children, he has to tell them and take their permission.

لأنه they could be a pubescent who wants to do it for himself. They have the money. فبيقول له I'm doing ضحية with one lamb for all of us in the family. He may say no that I'm gonna do my own. Or I permit you that. Right? See the decorum and the respect in Islam to the child. Where do you see this in the Western world? And they say we are the violent ones who oppress our children. Imagine me as a dad, I have to go to my child and say, Baba, I need your permission. I'm going to do udhiyah. It teaches you that there are things, there are matters, there are big stuff of respect and decorum and rights for a child, wife, husband, everyone. That's how Islam, how beautiful Islam is. Right? So you can do the udhiyah and then it is cut and done. What do you do with it? Are you allowed to eat from it? You are allowed to eat from it. Allah Ta'ala يقول في القرآن الكريم وَأَذِّنْ فِي النَّاسِ بِالْحَجِّ يَأْتُوكَ رِجَالًا وَعَلَى كُلِّ ضَامِرٍ يَأْتِينَ مِنْ كُلِّ فَجٍّ عَمِيقٍ لِيَشْهَدُوا مَنَافِعَ لَهُمْ وَيَذْكُرُوا اسْمَ اللَّهِ في أيام معلومات. شعني ليشهدوا منافع لهم. 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So these manafi', the benefits, we spoke about them on the 10 days, and included in these manafi' is the doing of the dhabiha. لأنه في الآية على ما رزقهم من بهيمة الأنعام فكلوا منها. So you can eat from the udhiyah. Third, you eat. Third, you gift. And third, you do a charity with. لأنه الهدية والصدقة are two different things. You may knock on your next door neighbor who is not poor. So you can't give him صدقة. And you say, this is هدية. It's a gift. But then you go to the disadvantaged, the one who don't have the money. And what do? You say that's for you. You don't tell him, I need to give you charity. Don't break their hearts. But it is sadaqah. You do it with your heart. And you can take third and you eat third. Okay? And this is the meaning of the ayah. وَأَذِّنْ فِي النَّاسِ بِالْحَجِّ يَأْتُوكَ رِجَالًا وَعَلَى كُلِّ ضَامِرٍ يَأْتِينَ مِنْ كُلِّ فَجٍ عَمِيقٍ لِيَشْهَدُوا مَنَافِعَ لَهُمْ وَيَذْكُرُوا اسْمَ 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You are allowed to eat from it. وأطعموا البائس الفقير يعني and do have that heart to feed the poor. مش أنه أنت تأكل لحم and you don't think of the poor. 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There are a lot of ignorant people that for some reason are listened to. And the reason, I think, is the level of ignorance that the masses have reached allowed even the misinformed, if they take the podium and speak, to be listened to. So it's our lack of communal knowledge that's giving an opportunity to those ignorant ones to prevail. So when you learn religion,
you quickly develop a filter to know this one is a liar, this one is a storyteller, this one doesn't understand anything in the religion. You become like that because you've learned. You quickly can see them. Yani. You can quickly tell. Subhanallah al-Azim. So what you need to do is empower yourselves with more knowledge. So we talked about the animals that work for the Udhiyah. We talked about who gets to eat the Udhiyah. We talked about the timing of the Udhiyah. And we talked about the merits of the Udhiyah. And Allah subhanahu wa ta'ala knows best. وآخر دعوانا أن الحمد لله رب العالمين وصلى الله وسلم على سيدنا محمد وعلى آله وأصحابه الطيبين الطاهرين وتقبل اللهم منا عملنا هذا بسر سورة الفاتحة بعد التهليل ثلاثا والصلاة على رسول الله نهلل

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1: Bismillah ar-Rahman ar-Rahim. Alhamdulillahi Rabbil Alameen. Wa salatu wa salamu ala Sayyidina Muhammad wa ala alihi wa ashabihi al-tayyibin. Inshallah, our lesson for tonight is going to be about using the siwak tooth stick. Religiously, brothers and sisters, the siwak is the use of a stick like the oud on and around the teeth, such as the gums and tongue. And the best stick to use for siwak is the stick from a tree called al-arak. Very affordable, cheap, it lasts long, and it's better than the teeth brush. The judge Abu Shuja said, the tooth stick as siwak is recommended in all situations. It is recommended to soak the siwak in water before using it. It is also recommended to have an intention when using it that you are applying the sunnah of the Prophet sallallahu alayhi wasallam. So just have established this intention in your heart that you are practicing one of the sunnahs of the Prophet sallallahu alayhi wasallam, which is using the siwak. Siwak has a lot of benefits. One of which is

It whitens the teeth. It also reduces the white hair in the head. And one of its benefits as well is it reminds the dying person to sing the Shahada on his deathbed. Ulama, scholars of Islam, mentioned number of benefits of the siwak in their books. Even they counted tens of benefits of using the siwak. Don't miss out. It is recommended to use it with the right hand, even if you are left-handed. Using it with your right hand is definitely better. Starting from the right side of the upper teeth, and then to pass it over the teeth towards the middle of your mouth. Then one removes it and places the siwak on the left side of the mouth and passes it over the teeth towards the middle. One should be also gently using the siwak on the roof of your mouth and on the tongue as well. So it is sunnah, highly recommended to use it. Prophet Muhammad sallallahu alayhi wa sallam said, "As-siwak matharatun lil-fam mardatun lil-rabb." The meaning of that is the siwak purifies your mouth and is a reason to be acceptable to the Lord Allah subhanahu wa ta'ala. Let us all repeat the hadith. Qala Rasulullah sallallahu alayhi wa sallam, "As-siwak matharatun lil-fam mardatun lil-rabb." 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Which means, had it not been that I would make it difficult for my nation, I would have ordered them with the siwak upon every wudu. Whenever you go to wudu, it is recommended to use siwak.

0: So if you have a child, you have to teach him that using siwak is beneficial, is recommended in Islam. How important the siwak is. The siwak is always recommended. It is good to use it at all times, not only when you are going to perform wudu or salat, at all times. It is also recommended to use the siwak before reciting the Holy Quran. In preparation for reciting the Quran, it is beneficial, recommended to use siwak before you reciting the Holy Quran. This cleans the mouth and helps you to articulate and pronounce the letters properly. Use siwak and you will see the difference. It is also recommended when the teeth became yellow, the siwak also whitens one's teeth and removes this plaque on the surface of your teeth. And it is also recommended when you are going to perform wudu. Upon performing wudu, it is also recommended to use siwak. The Qadi, the judge Abu Shuja, said, except after the setting in of dhuhr time for the fasting person. So he recommended to use siwak at all times, at all situations, except, there is an exception, if one is fasting and after dhuhr, Qadi Abu Shuja said, it is not recommended to use siwak after the setting in of the dhuhr time if you are fasting. Whether you are fasting an optional fast or an obligatory fast, the same rule applies. But why is that? And is there another saying? Yes, there is another saying. Imam al-Nawawi stated that using siwak is recommended at all times with no exceptions, even if you are fasting, before and after dhuhr. All times using siwak is recommended. However, Al-Qadi Abu Shuja' has another saying, and he has a good point of view, and I will explain it to you just right now, inshallah. It is disliked for the fasting person, whether he is fasting an obligatory fast or optional fast, to use the siwak after the setting in of dhuhr time. Waqt al-zawal. This is when the sun declines from the middle of the sky to the west. This is the setting in of dhuhr time. Because the Prophet sallallahu alaihi wasallam said, لَخُلُوفُ فَمِ الصَّائِمِ أَطْيَبُ عِنْدَ اللَّهِ مِنْ رِيحِ الْمِسْكِ.
1: The meaning of the hadith, Allah will reward him for his fast more than wearing musk perfume. Or it could be translated as, the smell is more favored by the angels than the one wearing musk perfume.
0: You know musk, al-misk? Musk is very precious perfume. Very nice perfume. The Prophet alayhi salat was salam used musk and also oud and amber. Three famous types of perfume. Top three brands. Musk and oud and amber. The Prophet alayhi salat was salam used to mix them together. And this type of perfume, which is a mixture of oud, amber and musk, is called Al-Ghaliya. Al-Ghaliya, in English, the most precious. Al-Ghaliya. The most precious combination of perfumes. Oud, amber, and musk. Mix them together. So the perfume which the Prophet used a lot is Al-Ghaliya. And let it be known that the Prophet alayhi salatu wasalam had a very nice aroma, even if he didn't use any types of perfume. Once one of the Sahaba, he was sick and he had some skin rash on his back, very itchy and painful. He complained to the Prophet sallallahu alaihi wasallam that he went to many doctors and no one could help him in recovering. So he came to the Prophet asking him for a cure.

0: Then the Prophet alayhi salat wasalam said, show me your back. So he took off his shirt, his top, and the Prophet looked at his skin where the rash is, and he placed his honorable hand alayhi salat wasalam on this area, and by the will of Allah he was cured instantly. Not only that, a nice odor and smell remained in his back for the entire of his life because of the hand of the Prophet sallallahu alaihi wasallam. Normally when a person does not eat or drink for a while, his breath might begin to smell bad, especially if one does not talk for a long time. He might be experiencing this bad smell coming out from his breath because of that. However, in reference to the one who is fasting, the Prophet alayhi salat wasalam praised the odor of his breath. Since using siwak eliminates this smell, that is why it is recommended not to use siwak if you are fasting after dhuhr, because of that smell coming out from your mouth, from your breath, as we explained earlier in the hadith, أَطْيَبُ عِنْدَ اللَّهِ مِنْ رِيحِ الْمَسْلِكِ. Some scholars said that if one were fasting and the sun declined from the middle of the sky towards the west, this is when the waqt, the time of zawal, which is around the time when the breath starts to change. Subhanallah. Other ulama such as An-Nawawi said it is recommended to use the siwak. There is no restriction, as we explained earlier, no restriction. Even after zawal, for the fasting person, it is not makruh, not disliked to use siwak at all times with no restrictions. In three cases, siwak is more strongly recommended. There are three cases where using the siwak is more strongly recommended. The first, upon the mouth changing because of azm or something else. The term azm could mean long silence. In the Arabic language, the scholars said the term azm could carry more than a meaning. One of the meanings is long silence. According to that long silence, there is an extra emphasis on using the siwak when the person's breath changes. Because of the long silence, he didn't talk for a long time. Some scholars said that azm is to not eat for an extended time. So if one did not eat for a long time, he might be experiencing this odor coming out from his breath. Or because if he didn't talk for a long time, he might be experiencing such smell coming out from his breath. In any case, it is recommended to use the siwak when the breath changes. And this includes many different reasons, such as eating garlic and onion. Upon eating garlic and onion, it is also recommended to use siwak, because the siwak eliminates this odor coming out from your breath upon eating garlic or onion. By the way, the Prophet sallallahu alaihi wasallam did not eat onion and garlic raw. He used to eat them cooked, but not raw. I'm not saying it's haram to eat onion or garlic, but if you want to, eat them cooked, not raw. This is what the Prophet used to eat. Eat them cooked. They will have no smell coming out anymore. The Prophet sallallahu alaihi wasallam said, لولا أن أشق على أمتي لأمرتهم بالسواك عند كل صلاة. And this is the second part, which is upon waking from sleep and upon standing for prayer. Let us talk about standing for prayer. This hadith which I just mentioned, لولا أن أشق على أمتي لأمرتهم بالسواك عند كل صلاة. Which means, had it not been that I would make a difficulty for my nation, I would have ordered them to use the siwak upon every salah. We just mentioned a hadith very similar to this upon every wudu. In this hadith, upon every salah. When we are saying salah, it means any type of salah. If you are praying the obligatory salah or non-obligatory salah. If you are praying in jama'ah, or if you are praying individually. If you are praying one raka'ah or more, using siwak is recommended. In Ramadan, they normally pray at Taraweeh 20 raka'at. 2 by 2 by 2 by 2, up to 20. Is it recommended to use siwak upon every 2 raka'at? Yes, it is. Because they normally pray 2 by 2 by 2. Make them up 20. So whenever you say Allahu Akbar, before saying Allahu Akbar, the opening takbir, this is recommended to use siwak. If you are praying the funeral prayer, it is also recommended to use siwak. If you are praying Salat al-Haja, if you have a need and you want Allah Azza wa Jal to accept your need, there is a salat called Salat al-Haja. It is also recommended to use siwak upon praying Salat al-Haja. Salat al-Haja, Salat al-Jinaza, Salat al-Taraweeh, Salat al-Eid, any type of salat. Highly recommended to use siwak. In another hadith, the Prophet sallallahu alayhi wa sallam said, رَكْعَتَانِ بِسِوَاكْ أَفْضَلُ مِنْ سَبْعِينَ رَكْعَةً بِلَا سِوَاكْ. The meaning of that, two rak'ahs with siwak is better than 70 rak'ahs without siwak. Imagine, don't you want a high reward out of your prayer? Use siwak. Something easy and affordable. Use siwak before you pray. Also, it is recommended to use siwak upon waking from sleep. When you wake up from sleep, it is recommended to use siwak, as the Prophet sallallahu alaihi wasallam used to do. Whenever he wakes up, he used to use siwak. So this is briefly, brothers and sisters, about siwak. Highly recommended. It multiplies your reward, and this is what we want. So let us review the hadith which we started our lesson with. السواك مطهرة للفم مرضاة للرب. I want you to memorize it off by heart so that you will pass it to others, and inshallah you will be benefiting, and you are benefiting others. Imagine if you went to a friend and you taught him this hadith, and he taught it to someone else, and then the other party taught it to someone else. You will get benefit out of it. Whenever this hadith is going to another third party or fifth party or whatever, you will be also earning thawab. Your thawab will be accumulating. So don't feel shy to say the hadith of the Prophet sallallahu alaihi wasallam. Let us all say it. قال رسول الله صلى الله عليه وسلم السواك مطهرة للفم مرضاة للرب. Five words. You have five fingers in one hand. Five words. So I mentioned that siwak from a specific tree is better. What is the name of the tree? Araq. Shajarul Araq. It's a type of tree called al-araq. So highly recommended to use araq siwak. Using siwak frequently, believe me, improves your health. You will see the benefits of siwak, especially if you have a good intention upon using it. The Prophet sallallahu alaihi wasallam used it and he urged us to use it. That is why I'm urging myself and you to start using siwak, inshaAllah, tabaraka wa ta'ala. Let us all say la ilaha illallah once, followed by as-salat ala nabi sallallahu alayhi wa sallam.
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Praise be to Allah and may Allah raise the rank of Prophet Muhammad. Learning the obligatory knowledge of the religion makes one able to discriminate between what's lawful, halal, and what is unlawful, haram, what's valid and what is invalid, what's acceptable and what's rejected, in addition to what is classified under the religion as good or bad. With the knowledge of the religion, one knows how to speak, what to speak, and for what reason one is speaking. One would also remain silent while knowing the reason behind remaining silent. With the knowledge of the religion, one knows how to buy and sell and how to conduct a marriage contract. With the knowledge of the religion, one knows how to be obedient to his parents and how to treat his relatives and neighbors kindly. Dear brothers and sisters in Islam, knowledge is held in high regard in our religion, so look thoroughly at whomever you are taking your religion from. One should stop for a moment and remind himself of far simpler matters. If one was seeking a particular university, one would spend a great deal of time looking into and checking the different levels of universities to determine which is better. If one needed a treatment from a doctor, one would usually look for a recognized specialist. If one wanted a house to be built, one would search for the best qualified in that field. Most definitely, the knowledge of the religion is a far higher priority, and one needs to look thoroughly at whom he will be taking that knowledge from. Based on the aforementioned, our advice to you is to commit yourself to the sessions of knowledge and the circles of knowledge given by the trustworthy, upright people. A mistake of a non-qualified surgeon might lead you to death, but a mistake in the Islamic knowledge might lead you to hellfire. So be careful from who you are taking your knowledge. This is not a game.

The Creed of al-Tahawi, written by the scholar Abu Ja'far al-Tahawi, is a summary of the Creed of Ahl-Sunnah wal-Jama'ah and is in accordance with the doctrine of the scholars of Islam, Abu Hanifa al-Nu'man ibn Thabit al-Kufi, Abu Yusuf Ya'qub ibn Ibrahim al-Ansari, and Abu Abdullah Muhammad ibn al-Hasan al-Shaybani. May Allah reward them all for their good deeds. Statement number 1. Imam al-Tahawi says, guided by Allah, we believe and say about the Tawheed of Allah, certainly, Allah is one without a partner to Him. Explanation. The Tawheed of Allah refers to believing that Allah is the only God. Imam al-Junayd defined the Tawheed as knowing the difference between the creation and the creator. Allah is God, who has no partner in His self, attributes, and actions. Believing in the oneness of Allah must be in the heart along with its oral declaration. Whoever utters the two testifications of faith without believing in their meanings in his heart is not a Muslim. These two testifications of faith are: I testify that no one is God except Allah, and I testify that Muhammad is the messenger of Allah. Statement number 2. Imam al-Tahawi says, nothing is like Him. Nothing is beyond His power. No one deserves to be worshipped other than Him. Explanation. No one or thing resembles Allah in any way, partially or totally. Although certain terms are used in reference to Allah and in reference to the creation, certainly the meaning of the word when it refers to Allah is not the same as its meaning when it refers to the creation. The existence, life, knowledge, will, power, hearing, sight, and kalam of Allah are different from those of the creation. Everything is under the power of Allah. God is the creator of everything. That is, He is the one who brings things from non-existence into existence. This is the meaning of creating, which is exclusively attributed to God. Hence, no one is God except Allah, and no one deserves to be worshipped other than Him, and Allah knows best.

The food that mentioned Allah's name in the hand of the Prophet sallallahu alayhi wa sallam. Al-Bukhari mentioned from the hadith of Ibn Mas'ud that he said, "We were eating with the Prophet sallallahu alayhi wa sallam and we could hear the food saying, 'Subhanallah.'" These miracles are more wondrous than the revival of the dead to life that was one of Prophet Jesus' miracles. Curing Qatada's eye after it was pulled out. Al-Bukhari narrated from the route of Qatada, the son of An-Nu'man, that Qatada's eye was injured on the day of Badr. Qatada's eye was left resting on his cheek. They wanted to cut his eye out. So they asked the Messenger of Allah, sallallahu alayhi wa sallam, whether they should do so. The Prophet said, "No." The Prophet called Qatada over and pressed his eye with his palm to its socket, and his eye was cured. Later, Qatada could not tell which of his two eyes has been injured. Imam al-Shafi'i said, "For every miracle Allah gave to the other prophets, He gave Prophet Muhammad sallallahu alayhi wa sallam a similar or greater miracle." Among these miracles, the Quran. The Quran is Prophet Muhammad's greatest miracle. It proves his truthfulness. If all humans and jinn were to try to come up with something like the Quran, they would not be able to do so. The water that sprung from between his fingers. The Prophet sallallahu alayhi wa sallam was once given a container of water which did not cover all of his fingers. When the Prophet sallallahu alayhi wa sallam placed his honored hand in the container, water started springing from between his fingers. Then all of the people who were present made wudu and drank from that water.